0: beware of the presence of God. Because when Moses was leading the people through the wilderness, he told God, don't send us without you going with us. And God said, my presence will go with you, and I will give you rest. The awareness of the presence of God will bring rest to our souls. We need to remember that. It also says in Psalm 4, verse 3, but know that the Lord has set apart the godly man for himself. And being set apart really makes us distinctly different people. And that's what God promised Moses for the people of Israel. From there, we went to Matthew chapter 11, where it says, come to me, all you who are weary and heavy laden, and I will give you rest. Take my yoke upon you and learn of me, for I am gentle and humble in heart, and you shall find rest for your souls. For my yoke is easy and my load is light. Again, how often have we gotten weary and are ready to give up? But God says, come to me who are weary, and I will give you rest. And that's the second way that we can enter into the rest of God. Yesterday, we spoke about the third way. And that third way
1: is... What is the second way, Sean?
0: The second way is weary. If we're weary and are kind of beside ourselves, we need to come to him, take his yoke upon us, and learn of me. That's Jesus' invitation to us whenever we feel like we're just out of strength, you might say. And the third reason, the third way we could come into the rest of God is really believing the word of God. With that, we turn to Hebrews chapter 3, and it spoke about the fact that our people in the wilderness did not come to their rest. It says in verse 7 in Hebrews 3, today, if you hear his voice, do not harden your hearts as when they provoked me, as in the day of trial in the wilderness, where your fathers tried me by testing me and saw my works for 40 years. Therefore, I was angry with this generation and said, they always go astray in their heart, and they did not know my ways. And I swore in my wrath, they shall not enter my rest. Going on in chapter 3 of Hebrews, take care, brethren, lest there should be in any one of you an evil, unbelieving heart in falling away from the living God. We could say it from falling away of the rest of God. But encourage one another day after day, as long as it is still called today, lest any one of you be hardened by the deceitfulness of sin. For we have become partakers of Christ if we hold fast the beginning of our assurance firm until the end.
1: So we see that the third way to enter into God's rest is believing the word of God, and we need to exhort one another, which is why we're going through these scriptures this
0: yes.
1: week to exhort us and to exhort our listeners to not harden our heart.
0: Amen.
1: And sometimes the Lord speaks to us, and that's why it tells us in Hebrews, if you hear his voice today, do not harden your heart. And so many times, Shelley, the Lord might ask us to do something that our flesh opposes or we don't feel like doing. Somebody hurts us, we might not feel like we want to forgive them or be nice to them.
0: Really?
1: You know, that's
0: no, so
1: the human
0: really.
1: Way. And that shows the hardness of our heart, because Jesus on the cross, when our people were screaming, crucify him, Jesus said, forgive them, Father. They know not what they do. And if we had the mind of the Messiah, if we desired to do his will and enter his rest, Shelley, we would understand that his heart is not the same as our heart.
0: Yes,
1: and
0: yes,
1: his
0: Lord.
1: Ways are different. And we want to enter into that way, to enter into his rest.
0: Let it be.
1: Believe him and believe his word.
0: Really? Well, let's go on to Hebrews 3, verses 18 and 19. And to whom did he swear that they should not enter his rest, but to those who were disobedient? And so we see that they were not able to enter because of unbelief. If we don't believe the word and take it seriously, we're not going to enter into or even experience his rest. Let's go on in chapter 4, very important to enter into the rest God's way. Chapter 4, verse 1, therefore, let us fear lest while a promise remains of entering his rest, any one of you should seem to have come short of it. We cannot fall short of entering into the rest of God. And here's a key ingredient that's necessary. For indeed, we have had good news preached to us, just as they also. But the word they heard did not profit them, because it was not united by faith in those who heard. I believe we could say, if we hear it or we read it, the word of God must be mixed or united with faith. Otherwise, it's not going to have any effect in our lives, Junie. And that's the key. That's what the people of Israel in the wilderness did not do. They did not hear, when they heard the word, they lacked the faith to have the word come into their very being.
1: And Jesus said, if your faith was like a mustard seed.
0: That's right.
1: And a mustard seed is the smallest seed in the world. And God has put a portion of faith in every
0: man's heart.
1: And, you know, faith is the substance of things hoped for, the evidence of things not seen. So if we're going by our natural sight and we're believing what our eyes see, we're missing the eternal perspective, and we're missing seeing something out of the eyes of the Lord. And that's what we need to pray, that faith might be activated. In other words, that we obey his voice and not harden our hearts, cry out for him to soften our hearts and guide us and teach us to walk his way. And his life then in every born-again believer will be activated.
0: Yes.
1: So the faith of God, the faith of Jesus, will bear fruit in our life.
0: Amen.
1: And we will believe him and trust him more and more, because, Shelley, we'll experience his faithfulness.
0: Thank you, Lord.
1: Because he's always faithful, isn't he, Shelley?
0: Yes, he sure is. Thank you, Lord. Junie, I want to read in the New American Standard, verse 10 in chapter 4, then read it from the Amplified. For the one who has entered his rest has himself also rested from his works as God did from his. What a pattern God set forth here in verse 10 in Hebrews 4. Are you going to read it from the Amplified, Junie? It's really powerful that God's pattern is the pattern for our lives as well. We see it in verse 10 in chapter 4.
1: This is the Amplified version. For he who has once entered into God's rest also has ceased from the weariness and pain of human labors, just as God rested from those labors peculiarly his own.
0: Really?
1: And, you know, that's amazing, because it was the Lord who created the heavens and the earth, and he did that we, Shelley, might have a place to dwell.
0: Yes, Lord.
1: He wanted us to dwell in a place that was made lovely. And, Shelley, it's been corrupted and defiled. And Jesus is whole, and Jesus is undefiled and pure. And when we give him our heart and he lives in us, Shelley, he changes our fallen nature. And
0: thank
1: we don't
0: Lord.
1: Desire to live any longer obeying our flesh, but we want to live for him.
0: Let it be.
1: And that's such a key, Shelley.
0: Amen.
1: 45 years of my 75 years, I've served the Lord. And no matter what has happened, Shelley, no matter what the situation or circumstance was, he always showed himself faithful.
0: Thank you, Lord.
1: Always, Shelley.
0: Amen. Amen. Amen. Verse 11, let us therefore be diligent to enter that rest, lest anyone fall through following the same example of disobedience. Junie, the essence is the word of God. Listen to verse 12 in Hebrews 4. For the word of God is living and active and sharper than any two-edged sword, and piercing as far as a division of soul and spirit, of both joints and marrow, and able to judge the thoughts and intentions of the heart. Don't we need to take the word of God so seriously and mix it with faith, as the people of Israel did not do it in the wilderness? But this is God's exhortation to us. when you hear the word or when you read the word, it's got to be mixed with faith, because the just shall live, hear, and see by faith.
1: And you know, in the wilderness at Meribah, the waters were very bitter, Shelley. And the Israelites took a branch in the scriptures, all capitalized, and put the branch in the bitter waters. And that was a picture of putting Jesus in every situation and circumstance of our life. And those bitter waters, Shelley, turned sweet.
0: Amen. Well, this being Friday, we want to identify ourselves with our Jewish kinsmen by reciting the Shema. And if you know it, please say it along with us.
2: Shema Yisrael. Adonai Eloheinu, Adonai Echad, hear, O Israel, the Lord, our God, the Lord is one.
1: And Lord, my Shelley and I and every listener, put you
0: first
1: and foremost in our life, that you might turn the bitter waters and make them sweet. In Yeshua's holy name, for your glory, Lord.
0: Amen.
3: 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Until next time, the Lord bless thee and keep thee. The Lord make his face to shine upon thee and be gracious unto thee. The Lord lift up his countenance upon thee and give thee peace. 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
4: 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There's no Watson yet, and his unlikely partner is Moriarty.
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4: 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I'm Jonathan McKee with Plugged In by Focus on the Family.
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0: Welcome to Doers of the Word with David Middleton, pastor of Jesus' Lord Outreach Center in Phoenix, Arizona. 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
1: Praise the Lord. 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This is David Middleton welcoming you to the Doers of the Word radio program, where we're teaching you the uncompromised Word of God. We've been sharing with you on the subject of the Holy Spirit. We've got some more things we're going to talk about on the Holy Spirit today. We're going to talk about the workings of the Holy Spirit and how to be led by the Holy Spirit. Today we're going to look at the workings of the Holy Spirit in the Old Testament. We see that the Holy Spirit was very active in the Old Testament era. We see it from the very beginning, there at the time of creation. The Bible says in Genesis chapter 1 and verse 2, how the Spirit of God moved upon the face of the waters in bringing forth the creation. Moved means he was brooding, or he was ready to bring something forth into being. The Holy Spirit is at work to bring forth the promises of God and the things of the Lord into being in your life. In Genesis chapter 6 and verse 3, the Bible says, my spirit shall not always strive with man. He'll continually work to convict you of sin, to turn away from it, to walk in the ways of the Lord. But he's not always going to strive. He's going to let you make your choices. It may not be the will of God, but he will let you choose the way that you want. Remember, he let Israel choose the king, even though that wasn't the will of God. He wants you to walk in his ways. If we learn to yield to the Holy Spirit, he will do great things in our life. We see in Exodus chapter 31 in verse 3 and 4 where Bezalel was filled with the Spirit. He had wisdom and knowledge and understanding for the construction of the tabernacle. God wants you to be filled with the Spirit so that you then will be able to carry out the service of the Lord in doing the things that God has called you to do. We see another place of the Holy Spirit working in the Old Testament in Numbers chapter 11, where the Spirit was put on the elders to prophesy. And he said, would that all would be prophets and be able to prophesy. God wants his Spirit to be put upon you. And remember, all of us can prophesy, as the Bible says in 1 Corinthians

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3: 1 Samuel chapter 10 and verse 6. Here's where it says that they prophesied and turned him into another man. I'll tell you, when the Spirit of the Lord comes upon you and you begin to prophesy, you will be turned into another man because it's the Holy Spirit operating through you. In 1 Samuel chapter 16, here we see the Holy Spirit speaking, how he's discerning things by the Spirit, how the Lord does not look on the outward appearance, but he looks on what is in the heart. When he saw the one who was to be chosen to be king, that was the one. And he said, "The Lord seeth not as man seeth, for man looketh on the outward appearance, but the Lord looketh on the heart." And David was that man. And it says in verse 12 of 1 Samuel 16, "The Spirit of the Lord came upon David from that day forward. The anointing was upon him, and he went forth to fulfill the service of the Lord." In 2 Samuel 23, verse 1, here it speaks and says, "The Spirit of the Lord spake by me, and his word was in my tongue." God wants to speak through you. The Holy Spirit will speak by you if you yield to him, and it will always be in line with the word. But he needs a vessel. He needs a vessel who's going to speak his word. His word is to be in your tongue. Praise God. We see in 2 Chronicles 15, where the Spirit of God came upon Azariah. He would prophesy the word, and as they acted upon it, they saw the blessings, and they put away all the idols. In 2 Chronicles 20, here we see where Jehoshaphat and the children of Israel were all surrounded by all those enemies that were going to come against them, but they sought the Lord. Then it talks about Jehaziel, who is the one where the Spirit of the Lord came in the midst of the congregation. He began to prophesy to them. He began to bring words of knowledge and words of wisdom of what the enemy's plans were, and telling them what they were to do in order to win the battle. And as they obeyed and believed the prophets and did what God said, then the enemies were destroyed. The Spirit of God will come, and he will show you the plans of the enemy and show you what to do so that you can overcome your enemies as well. In 2 Chronicles chapter 24, here's we see from verse 18, where it talks about how they left God and they served idols. What was the result? God's wrath came. But then the prophets would come, and they'd preach the word to them. If they'd listen, they'd come to the place of repentance, and God would deliver them out of it. But if they wouldn't listen, then they would continue to stay in bondage. And so we see if they stayed in bondage, they had no prosperity, they'd forsake the Lord, they would not get victory over their enemies. That shows you the working of the Spirit of God's at work to bring us to repentance, whether we do it or whether we don't. He wants us to come to repentance, but if not, then we can resist him. And remember, they've resisted the Holy Spirit continually, unfortunately, and they saw a lot of destruction. But you know, God is such a loving God. He's full of great mercy. And the Spirit of God worked. And as they came to the repentance, the gracious, merciful God, great mercies, they were not consumed. Remember, God doesn't leave us or forsake us. Instead, we would have to leave him. And he'll let you choose whatever you want. Choose the things God wants. Cooperate with the Holy Spirit and let him work in your life. We also see in Psalms 139, verse 7, "Whither shall I go from the Spirit? Whither shall I flee from thy presence?" You can't get away from the presence of the Spirit of God. In Proverbs chapter 1, verse 23, he says, "Turn you at my reproof. I'll pour out my Spirit upon you. I'll make known my words unto you." That means if you'll learn to turn at God's reproof, you'll be at the place in fellowship with him. And then he'll pour out his Spirit upon you. And as you're seeking him and listening to him, he will give you revelation. And he will make his words known unto you. In Isaiah chapter 11, verse 1, it speaks about the Spirit of the Lord that was upon Jesus, and the Spirit of the Lord wants to be upon us. And it was manifesting the Spirit of wisdom and understanding, the Spirit of counsel and might, the Spirit of knowledge and of the fear of the Lord. That's what God wants upon us. He wants you to have the knowledge, the understanding, the wisdom, the counsel, the might, and the fear of the Lord. In Isaiah chapter 32 and verse 15, it speaks of the Spirit being poured upon us from on high. What was the result? The wilderness would be a fruitful

0: field. See, that's what God wants. He wants to bring you out of the things that are not of Him and bring forth the fruit in your life so you become a fruitful field. It said judgment would dwell in the wilderness and righteousness remain in the fruitful field. Those that will not walk with God, judgment comes upon them. But those that do walk with God in line with righteousness, they will be in the fruitful field and they will remain. And the work of righteousness will be peace, and the effect of righteousness will be quiet and assurance forever. And the people will dwell in a peaceable habitation, in sure dwellings, and in quiet resting places. That's where the Spirit of God will lead you to. In Isaiah 63 and verse 10, though, they rebelled, they vexed His Holy Spirit, they didn't enter into the victory, He turned to be their enemy, fought against them, and they continued to stumble, and they did not overcome. In Ezekiel chapter 8, here we see there was a revelation of the secret sins that were going on among the children of Israel. And He revealed all these things, the great abominations. See, the Holy Spirit, He knows what's going on, and He will reveal things and show them forth to bring people to repentance. Well, we need to know. God wants us to know all the things that are going on, so we're not in the dark, and the Holy Spirit will show us things. Here He talks about how the great abominations that they were doing, how the women were weeping for Tammuz, and how the men had their faces toward the east, even in the presence of God, and between the porch and the altar, and they were worshiping the sun towards the east, the abominations that they were involved in. I'll tell you, God knows all the secret things, and the Holy Spirit will reveal the secret things. He'll reveal the counsels of the heart. He'll reveal the things that are going on in the world today. You know, if you look to the Holy Spirit and thank Him for giving you revelation, He will open our eyes to see, to really see, and not judge after what we see in the natural, but to judge things after the Spirit. At the same time, we got to be sure we're hearing and seeing the right things. In Ezekiel 13:3, He said, "Woe unto the foolish prophets that follow their own spirit and have seen nothing." Some people are following their own spirit instead of God's Spirit. It's the Holy Spirit that you listen to, not your own spirit. And these were foolish prophets that saw nothing. In Ezekiel chapter 36:27, He says, "I'll put My Spirit upon you, and I'll cause you to walk in My statutes, and you'll keep My judgments, and you will do them." When the Holy Spirit's at work in your life, He's come that you might walk in His statutes, in His Word, keep His judgments, do all the things that God tells you that He wants to do. In Joel 2:28, He speaks about how that they're going to prophesy, dream dreams, and see visions, and He's going to pour out His Spirit. And that's exactly what He's going to do. He did it in the early church. He's going to do it again. Mighty outpouring of the Spirit of God, prophesying, dreaming dreams, seeing visions. He's going to pour out His Spirit. Get ready to receive the things that God has for you. Micah 3:8, He says, "I'm full of power by the Spirit of the Lord and of judgment of might, to declare unto Jacob his transgression and to Israel his sin." Those that are going to follow in the ways of the Spirit of God, they're going to be full of power, and they're going to speak the truth. They're going to speak things of judgment. They're going to speak things of might. They're going to be also speaking things to declare their sin, because it's time to come to the place of repentance. And we must come to the place of walking in holiness according to the Word of God. In Haggai chapter 1, verse 14, here's where the Lord stirred up the spirit of Zerubbabel and the high priest and the spirit of all the remnant of the people, and they came and did work in the house of the Lord of hosts. Those that are listening to the Holy Spirit will stir you up to come and do the work of the Lord. In Haggai 2, verse 4, the Bible says, "Be strong, all ye people of the land, and work, for I am with you. So My Spirit remaineth among you, fear ye not." He says, "Once it's a little while, and I'll shake the heavens and the earth and the sea and the dry land, and I will shake all nations, and I will fill this house with glory." That's exactly what God's going to do. "The glory of the latter house shall be greater than that of the former." That shows you what God's planning to do. But you're going to have to be strong. You're going to have to be a worker for Him. Work. God's with you. His Spirit's with you. Do not be afraid. Know that everything is going to be shaken, and only that which remains will be able to stand. And the glory of God will be upon the church, the latter house. And in Zechariah 4:6, He says, "Not by might, nor by power, but by My Spirit." We're going to do the mighty works of God by the Spirit. We're going to be led by the Spirit of God. We're going to have the anointing of the Spirit upon us. We're going to do the works of God by the Spirit. We're going to be filled with the glory of God because of the working of the Holy Spirit in your life. We'll talk more in the next broadcast. God bless you. As I close today, do you need healing? If so, I minister healing and deliverance, and I'm seeing the Lord set believers free from cancer, diabetes, heart problems, tumors, asthma, seizures, barrenness, palsy, arthritis, all kinds of sickness, disease, and pains in the body. 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

0: Do you rely on your children's Sunday school teachers to teach your kids about the Bible and train them in godly living? Today on Truth for Life, Alistair Begg helps us think through the vital roles and responsibilities of the church and the parents in raising children in light of the fifth commandment.
1: Exodus 20 and verse 1. And God spoke all these words, saying, I am the Lord your God, who brought you out of the land of Egypt, out of the house of slavery. You shall have no other gods before me. You shall not make for yourself a carved image or any likeness of anything that is in heaven above, or that is in the earth beneath, or that is in the water under the earth. You shall not bow down to them or serve them, for I, the Lord your God, am a jealous God, visiting the iniquity of the fathers on the children to the third and fourth generation of those who hate me, but showing steadfast love to thousands of those who love me and keep my commandments. You shall not take the name of the Lord your God in vain, for the Lord will not hold him guiltless who takes his name in vain. Remember the Sabbath day to keep it holy. 6 days you shall labor and do all your work, but the seventh day is a Sabbath to the Lord your God. On it you shall not do any work, you or your son or your daughter, your male servant or your female servant or your livestock or the sojourner who is within your gates. For in 6 days the Lord made heaven and earth, the sea and all that is in them, and rested on the seventh day. Therefore the Lord blessed the Sabbath day and made it holy. Honor your father and your mother, that your days may be long in the land that the Lord your God is giving you. You shall not murder. You shall not commit adultery. You shall not steal. You shall not bear false witness against your neighbor. You shall not covet your neighbor's house. You shall not covet your neighbor's wife or his male servant or his female servant or his ox or his donkey or anything that is your neighbor's. Now when all the people saw the thunder and the flashes of lightning and the sound of the trumpet and the mountain smoking, the people were afraid and trembled, and they stood far off and said to Moses, "You speak to us and we will listen, but do not let God speak to us, lest we die." Moses said to the people, "Do not fear, for God has come to test you, that the fear of him may be before you, that you may not sin." The people stood far off while Moses drew near to the thick darkness where God was. Well, we thank God for his word, and we make it the basis of our study. And I invite you to turn now to Colossians and to chapter 3. We come now to our fourth study in the Christian family. And once again, our text is brief and it's clear. Verse 20, children, obey your parents in everything, for this pleases the Lord. While we pray. Our gracious God, we ask now that you will summon us by the truth of your word, that you will teach us by the power of your Spirit, that you will bring us to faith and trust in your Son, that we might be enabled to live in obedience to your truth. For Jesus' sake, amen. All right, there we have it. Children, obey your parents in everything, for this pleases the Lord. We really have reversed into this little series and have, I think, fastened on something. And it is simply this, that we are recognizing that in a very realistic sense, it takes the church family to make it possible for each of us to be enabled to raise a Christian family. The challenges are immense. The privileges are terrific. The responsibilities are vast. And the help that exists amongst others around us who've tried it before, who've done it before, who are living it now, and so on, is a massive resource. And so we're trying to help us to recognize the fact that it is not that our physical family life exists, as it were, as a citadel. And if there's other things that we want to add into it, then including church life, all well and good. But no, in actual fact, in Christ, the real family is the church family. And the question is not, how do we fold church life into our physical family life, but how do we fold our physical family life into all that God has for us in the church? Now, it is in light of that that we've looked, first of all, at wives and then at husbands, and now we come to children. And the Bible is really clear, not just in the epistles here in the New Testament, but throughout the Bible, that parental authority is absolutely vital. It is actually indispensable for a stable society. And that is why when we read the Bible, we discover that from the very beginning, God established mankind within the structure of family life. A structure in which the roles between husbands and wives were delineated, and a structure in which children were to submit to the authority of their parents. And this is, if you like, a natural law. It is in the instinctive dimensions of human existence, and it is also part of the law of God, as we read in the Decalogue earlier. It is therefore no exaggeration to say, as I now do, that the well-being of a person or of a nation begins then in the home. And whenever a culture turns its back on God, whenever a culture turns its back on the moral framework that God has established for the well-being of society, when the destruction and disintegration of family life begins to take place, then it is clear that God's design has simply been set aside. And it's not that God's design is hard to understand. In fact, it is because it is so clear that it is rejected so forcibly. One man and one woman in a monogamous, heterosexual, lifelong commitment that provides the opportunity to fulfill the privileges of parenthood. And it is surely noteworthy that on two occasions, when Paul, in writing to various places, actually writing to the church in Rome and writing to Timothy and to Titus, when he addresses a collapsing culture, and he describes the constituent elements that would be represented when the culture begins to fall in upon itself, included in both of the two key lists that we have is one simple phrase, disobedient to parents. Disobedient to parents. In the midst of all the various things that are described, horrendous things and the moral collapse and so on, there you find it, disobedient to parents. Now, what this then means is a number of things. First of all, it provides the Christian church and Christian parents in particular with an opportunity for the gospel, a chance to adorn the gospel of the Lord Jesus Christ, as Titus puts it, a chance for the Christian family to become a living testimonial to the truth of the Bible, to the teachings of the Lord Jesus Christ himself. And I've labored in these brief studies to set this in this context every time, and I want to do so again this morning. It's relatively easy to simply say, now here's what wives are supposed to do, here's what husbands are supposed to do, here's what children are supposed to do. We're familiar with all of that. Our problem is not that we are untaught in relationship to these things. Our problem is a far deeper problem. Our problem is a gospel problem. Our problem is a biblical problem. Our problem is an obedience problem, and it starts with an understanding of who Jesus is. So our first point will be to consider the identity of Jesus. Secondly, to consider the responsibility of parents. And thirdly, and only then, to consider the duty of children. Well, you say, well, why would you begin with the identity of Jesus? Well, simply because that is how it is handled here by Paul. Paul was aware, and we've become aware of the fact through our study, that there were all kinds of ethical codes that were present in Judaism and in the Greek and Roman world. Those people realized, by way of natural law, that for society to function, there had to be order, there had to be structure, and it had to be there in the family life. So what was it then that Paul was introducing, or what, if you like, does the Bible introduce, that takes it forward from there? Well, specifically, the fact of who Jesus is, the fact of the lordship of Jesus Christ. And so what he's saying is the specific responsibilities within the Christian home for the various roles assigned have to do with Jesus as Lord. And that's why here in verses 18 through to the end of the chapter, you find the phraseology recurring. In verse 18, the wives are submitting to their husbands in the Lord. In verse 20, children are to do this because it is pleasing to the Lord. In 22, we obey our earthly masters, fearing the Lord. And in verse 24, and in part A, knowing that from the Lord you will receive the inheritance as your reward, you are serving the Lord Christ. So the summary of the responsibilities of various family members is actually the application of their theology. So in other words, we have to understand the Bible, we have to understand who Jesus is, we have to both believe it, and we have to live in the light of it if we're going to actually make any sense of practical instructions such as this. And that is why, for example, in chapter 2, and in the middle of chapter 2, verse 6 there of chapter 2, he says to them, therefore, as you have received Christ Jesus the Lord, this is the distinguishing feature of these people. You have received Jesus as Lord. He is your king. He is the sovereign one. He's in charge of your finance. He's in charge of your future. He's in charge of your family. He's in charge. You received him. He's the Lord. Now, he says, in light of that, the imperative is that you now must walk in him. Indicative, you received him. Imperative, walk in him. You see how the indicative always precedes the imperative. So you see, if somebody listens to me talk this morning and thinks that what I'm simply doing is seeking to reinforce a Christianized version of an ethical code, then I've done a dreadful job. That's why I'm laboring to make the point at the beginning that what is being entrusted to these believers in Colossae is being entrusted to believers. They have understood God's grace in all its truth. They realize that they could not earn God's salvation. They realize that Jesus is the Savior that they require. They have received him as Lord. Now that is indicative of what is true of them. Now, he says, it is the imperative that continues from there. I want you then, he says, to live your lives in this way. And I won't continue to read it, but you can read it on there in chapter 2. And what the point is straightforward. Because, you see, in verse 9 of chapter 2, in Jesus, the whole fullness of deity dwells bodily. In him, the whole fullness of deity dwells bodily. In other words, he is God. He is God. He is God. He is the one, then, who establishes our values. He is the one who guides our thinking. He is the one who directs our conduct. And in a very realistic way, poor parenting can be traced, actually, not to an absence of information, but a failure in application. A failure, first of all, to believe what the Bible says, and then to behave in light of who and what Jesus is. Now, Paul is concerned in writing to the Colossians here that they will not be swept away by the thinking of the surrounding culture. And actually, He says, and we're still in chapter 2, actually, and in verse 4, he says, I'm saying these things to you. I'm saying these things to you in order that no one may delude you with plausible arguments. Down in verse 8, he says, see to it that no one takes you captive by philosophy and by empty deceit that concerns human traditions, that works according to the elemental spirits of the world and not according to Christ. Now, Paul has in mind there specific challenges as it relates to the identity, the person of Jesus. False teachers were pressing upon the church. They were teaching doctrine, and they were demanding practices of people that did not depend on Christ. And all I am saying in referencing these two exhortations is that while that was an express issue, a peculiar issue, that was there in the Colossae Valley and commentators' debate, the nature of the issue and so on. But the principle remains. It is for the Christian person living under the Lordship of Christ to see to it that we are not deluded, to see to it that we do not succumb to specious arguments and to philosophies which have no basis at all in reality. And goodness gracious, if there's not an area in which that is a challenge other than family life at the moment, I don't know what is. Because he said earlier, in Jesus, all these things hold together. Now, all of that said to reinforce this foundational premise, that obedience of children is the only proper response to the instruction of parents who acknowledge Christ as their Lord. Obedience of children is the only proper response to the instruction of parents who submit to Jesus as Lord. Well, then let's say a word or two about the responsibility of the parents. You say, well, it's supposed to be about children. Yes, it is about children, but the children don't live in a bedroom by themselves. They live in a house all being well with parents. Parents are to bring their children up in the nurture and admonition of the Lord. But how can children be expected to know their boundaries if their parents are clueless? How can they be expected to know what they're supposed to do or what they're not supposed to do if their parents are neglectful of their responsibilities, clear responsibilities as delineated in the Bible? And whatever decision Christian parents make about the ongoing education of their children, and there are many within our congregation that adopt all kinds of approaches, and we understand and recognize that. But whatever that decision is, one thing is true of every mom and dad in the congregation, and that is that they are responsible for the instruction of their children in the Word of God. It is their responsibility. It is not the nursery's responsibility. All of that may be supplemental, but none of that will be able to take the place of what happens in the routine, sitting down, standing up, riding in the car, and so on. The task is to be exercised by the parents in the face of all of the challenges of a world that doesn't agree. The insinuations of the evil one that come to us and say, you know, you shouldn't listen to all this stuff. It's old-fashioned. The Bible, if somebody had written the Bible at this point, they would never have included this. That's the kind of thing you hear. Or they'll say, but you need to be a pragmatic person. You just need to be as realistic as you can. And frankly, this doesn't work. Or you have them saying, you know, what you really need is self-help in this. You don't need Bible help. You don't need the Spirit's help. Psychology will be of far more help to you than theology. And at the heart of all of those kind of insinuations, which come ultimately from the evil one, at the heart of it all is the undermining of the Word of God. Undermining of the Word of God. The design of the evil one is to get God's people to live their lives paying scant attention to the truth of the Bible. Being prepared to affirm its authority, as we said at the end last time, being prepared to say we believe it entirely, and then to do absolutely nothing with it when it comes to the issues that we're dealing with now. Instruction begins at home, whether it's formal or informal. It has to do with the bedtime questions. It has to do with the travel discussions. It has to do with creating a climate in which our children recognize that we are depending on the Bible and depending on the help of the Holy Spirit to try and do our level best to raise them according to the structures and definitions of the Bible, that we are on our best days sinful as well. And we do so in the awareness of the fact that, for example, let's take the demythologization of evolutionary theory. And your children come home from school. And I remember, as we just gathered around the table, one of the children said, "You know, I learned something funny at school today." Oh, I said, "Well, what was that?" He said, "The teacher told me that I came from an ape." He said, "How funny do you think that is?" I said, "I think it's really funny, too." And then we had a talk about whether you came from an ape or not, and whether God's word is true, whether what it says actually describes what happened, or whether we're living with a mythology, whether we're involved in the greatest religious contract that the world has ever seen, or whether we're dealing in the realm of reality. I guarantee you that the child nurtured by a biblical view of the origin of life will enjoy in life a security that can never be experienced by the youngster schooled, for example, in evolutionary theory. How happy the son who can say, "When I was a boy in my father's house, still tender and an only child of my mother, he taught me and said, 'Lay hold of my words with all your heart. Keep my commands and you will live.'"
0: Listening to Alistair Begg on Truth for Life, and we'll hear more about biblical parenting on Monday. If you're a parent, you know how important it is to be on the same page with your spouse when it comes to raising the kids. Perhaps you've even read parenting how-to books together. And while those can be helpful, some of them leave you feeling more discouraged or confused. We want to recommend to you a book that offers a refreshing alternative. 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By the way, Alistair is in North Carolina this weekend. He's speaking at the Billy Graham Training Center at the Cove. Please keep him and those attending in your prayers as they gather in Asheville for a weekend of Bible study, worship, and fellowship at this sold-out seminar. And don't forget that Alistair is hosting Basics 2026 in Valencia, California this year. The conference will take place September 29th through the 30th. If you're in pastoral ministry or church leadership, join Alistair together with Herschel York as they come together with pastors from around the country to learn from the Bible, enjoy a time of fellowship, and encourage one another to do the basics of ministry well. For more information or to register, visit basicsconference.org. I'm Bob Lapine. We're glad you've joined us this week. Hope you're able to worship with your local church this weekend. Join us on Monday when we'll learn why godly discipline is more loving than hands-off parenting that's free from any kind of rules. 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
2: It's Father Tom and Deacon Joe, the Ascension of the Lord Jesus Christ. God goes up with shouts of joy, a blare of trumpets for the Lord. God goes up with shouts of joy, a blare of trumpets for the Lord. He ascended into heaven, and from heaven he pours out the great gift of the Holy Spirit. The church is not lacking the Holy Spirit. We only lack in not asking for the outpouring of the Spirit. The presence of the Holy Spirit is real, but most people don't have an idea. We get that powerful spirit of Pentecost when we reach the point that we cannot do anything else on our own power. And God sends forth his Spirit and renews the face of the earth one person at a time. It happened in 1968. We were doing an Antioch retreat. Young people speaking to other young people about Jesus Christ, about the power of the Holy Spirit. As we were preaching and speaking about Jesus that Saturday night, I wasn't there, in the chapel, the power of God broke out. The Holy Spirit broke out. And the people that were before the Blessed Sacrament started praying in tongues. I was downstairs, fast asleep, didn't have any idea what was happening until I went upstairs the next day on Sunday, and I was before the Blessed Sacrament, and the power of God that came on Saturday to those people came on me as I was before Jesus Christ as the Eucharist. Oh, yes, there is power in the name of Jesus. The church is not a defeated person. The church is victorious in the cross, burial, and resurrection of Jesus. We need to proclaim that he is Lord. This broadcast has only succeeded for 41 years because he is Lord, not me. He is the one proclaimed, not me. He is the one that touches people. He is the one that heals people. He is the one that draws people to hear the message. Oh, yes. The only thing we need to do is we need to be faithful in little things. And as we are faithful in little things, he draws us into bigger things. I don't know what's big, and I don't know what's small. I just want to do his will. Well, today I have with me Deacon Joe, and he has a ministry, and the God of Abraham, Isaac, Jacob, and the church worked through this ministry. Thanks be to God. Why don't you share with us some of the things that have happened?
3: I'll just give you a little background to begin with. So I run a ministry called Home Ministry, stands for Houses of Mercy. Our mission is to partner with Holy Spirit to foster revival one soul at a time. There's kind of two pillars to the work that we do. One is to teach, equip, and activate people in freedom in Christ. And the other one is to teach, equip, and activate people in their baptism. In freedom in Christ, we use a model of healing and freedom and deliverance called Unbound. Mm-hmm. And we've just seen so many miracles in people's lives. After coming out of a prayer session, people saying things like, 90 minutes of prayer has done more for me than 20 years of therapy. That's not to knock therapists. Therapists are a gift from the Lord too. But there are certain areas of the heart that only Jesus can touch. And he can light people up in beautiful ways. Another example, a gentleman after prayer went home, took a nap, and then sent an email and said, I was exhausted after the session. I felt like I hadn't slept in 10 years. I needed a nap. All those years of anxiety lifted off. We had a conference recently where a gentleman gave a testimony at the end and said, I was abused in 1972 at 9 years old, and today I feel like 1 million pounds lifted off.
4: Thank you, Jesus.
3: So this reality of if we're dealing with repetitive sin or attachments or living under the power of deception in our lives in different ways, the lies that we believe, Jesus in the gospel is a gospel of freedom, and he gives us a way to, if we surrender to him, to essentially break out of that. He lifts that out of our hearts, out of our lives. One way to think about deliverance and inner healing is sometimes, depending on how we live our lives, depending on how we respond in life, we can build walls around our heart. And so we're not able to receive love the way that the Lord wants to give us love, through other people, directly, whatever ways he wants to give us love. And so he gives us a beautiful ministry called Deliverance Ministry, Freedom and Healing Ministry, to essentially take down those walls so that we can receive love the way that he's giving it to us, and then we can be that vessel of giving that love in the world as well. So that's a big part of what we do. And the other part is, like I said, teach, equip, and activate people in their baptism. So as disciples of Jesus Christ, we are given the Holy Spirit. Father Tom just mentioned that. We're given the Holy Spirit all throughout the New Testament, especially in the letters of Paul and the Acts of the Apostles. We see the word power. Power from on high. That the gospel is not a matter of talk, but of power, Paul says. Amen. The Greek word underlying power is dunamis. And that's the root word for dynamite. So many times in the world, if you will, Christians walk around as if we're carrying matchsticks, when in fact we're carrying dynamite.
4: Amen.
3: And so we need to learn how to partner with the Holy Spirit and allow him to just overwhelm us, partner, and then blast his love into our sphere of influence. The reason why things are sort of chaotic in the world today, if you will, is because we failed as Christians to proclaim Jesus, not just in word, but in deed, not just in, theology, but in power.
4: Yes.
3: And so this second part of the ministry that I'm involved in is really all about helping people to enter into this lifestyle of partnering with Holy Spirit, the coming of the Holy Spirit at Pentecost, and manifesting the love of God with the power of God. And it's called the Encounter School of Ministry. There's about 40 satellite campuses worldwide. There's one here in Boston. There's some all over the country. And like I said, it's international. The main campus is in Brighton, Michigan, the Lansing Archdiocese. A priest and a layman founded it. Dr. Mary Healy is the curriculum advisor. And it's an opportunity for people to really go deep in the life and the spirit. Really go deep, learning how to hear God's voice and share with other people. Going deep with learning how to pray for healing. When you're at the grocery store and there's somebody dealing with something, the Lord could be speaking to you saying, step out and step in and reach out and pray. And people, things happen. The Lord shows up, touches people's hearts, opens their minds to be able to ultimately lead into relationship with him. So anyway, that's kind of the two main things I'm involved with, and it takes up a lot of time. So a few years ago, I started just doing ministry full time, and it's a huge blessing to walk with people, to serve people, to go deeper in the life and the Holy Spirit.
2: Scripture says, this Jesus, who has been taken up from you into heaven, will come in the same way as you saw him go into heaven. I tell you, there is power in the ascension of the Lord Jesus Christ. He ascended so that he could pour out upon us the great gift of the Holy Spirit. And I'm telling you, it's nothing less than Pentecost. It's nothing less than Pentecost. I found this out in 1968. We were on a college retreat preaching the gospel the best way that we knew how. On a Saturday night, I wasn't there. I was sleeping downstairs. On a Saturday night, people were in the chapel, and they began praying for the gift of the Holy Spirit, and they start speaking in tongues and prophesying. Oh, yes, I found that out in the morning when I woke up. They were speaking in tongues and prophesying. God was doing something that only God can do. And you know what? I'm glad I wasn't there, because I probably would have been critical. God had to do it to me the way I needed it to be done. And that's the way God is. Thanks be to God that Pentecost is the experience of the Christian, of the church, today. Not a new Pentecost, the same Pentecost. Jesus said, "You shall receive power when the Holy Spirit comes upon you, and you shall be my witnesses in Jerusalem, Judea, Samaria, and throughout all the ends of the earth." Not me only, but you. When's the last time you witnessed to someone about the Lord Jesus Christ? When's the last time you laid hands on someone to be prayed for in their pain, in their sickness, in their agony? When's the last time you did it? If you said, "Well, I don't do that, I wait for the priest." Well, you're not living fully as a Christian. We are called to bring the gospel to people, and people to God in the gospel, Jesus himself. That's what we're called to do. And if we don't do it, I'm going to tell you, the devil on the other side does what he wants to do. And I tell you, the church needs to wake up, starting with me, wake up. And how do we get awakened? With the kiss of Jesus on the lips. Oh, yes, we're like Snow White, waiting for the prince to kiss us. The prince of kings, the king of kings, the lord of lords, waking us up, not by shaking us, but by kissing us. Wake up, my beloved, and go forth and see the power that I have given you. Wake up, my church, and see the power that I have given you. You shall receive power when the Holy Spirit comes upon you, and you shall be my witnesses in Jerusalem, Judea, Samaria, and throughout all the ends of the earth. I found it out in 1968 when I was 21 years old. I knew nothing of Pentecost other than it was a feast in the church 50 days after Easter. But that day, I received the fulfillment and the release of baptism and confirmation. I started speaking in another language. No one taught me. No one taught me. No one taught me. I just started praising God. I couldn't do it any longer in English. And all of a sudden, things started to come out of my mouth. This is 1968. This is when things like that were looked upon. Well, you know what? That emotionalism, I tell you, was no emotionalism. It was the gift of the Holy Spirit. And what did he do? He led me to proclaim the word of God. That's what the Holy Spirit does, to proclaim Jesus, to make Jesus known to people, that they would come to know him, not in their heads, in their lives. Know Jesus Christ. Oh, that's what we need to do. To know. That's what Pentecost is all about. Remember what Peter said. This Jesus whom you crucified, God has raised up to be both Lord and Messiah. And what happened? What did the Jewish people say? What must we do to be saved? And what was the answer from Peter? Believe in the Lord Jesus Christ, and you shall be saved, and you shall receive the gift of the Holy Spirit. Oh, my friends, so many people have no idea of the Holy Spirit. Oh, we've got him in confirmation, but we've got him in a birdcage. He wants to do something, something wonderful in you, something wonderful through you, something wonderful for you. He is the miracle worker. We could not get along without Pentecost. But I'm going to tell you about Pentecost. I've often told you there's a cost in Pentecost. Oh, it will cost you your life, but it's worth it. Because you'll see things that other people don't see. You'll do things that other people don't do. God will give you unction into the kingdom of heaven. Just ordinary people become extraordinary by the gift of the Holy Spirit. Not because of them, not because of me, but by the gift of the Holy Spirit. We need Pentecost every day, not only once a year, 50 days after Easter. We need Pentecost every day so that we can proclaim this Jesus whom you crucified, God has raised up to be both Lord and Messiah.
3: Jesus came to reveal the Father and pour out his Holy Spirit that our life might be transformed, that we might be lit on fire. And the beginning of each gospel, Matthew, Mark, Luke, and John, speaks to this. When John the Baptist is on the scene, in Mark he says, I baptize you with water, he will baptize you with the Holy Spirit. In Matthew, I'm baptizing you with water for repentance, but the one who's coming after me is mightier than I. I'm not worthy to carry his sandals. He will baptize you with the Holy Spirit and fire.
4: Amen.
3: Do you want fire? Do you want fire in your bones? Ask the Lord. Just ask him. In Luke, we hear John answered all of them saying, I'm baptizing you with water, but one mightier than I is coming. I'm not worthy to loosen the thongs of his sandals. He will baptize you with the Holy Spirit and fire.
4: Yes.
3: With the Holy Spirit and fire. And then in John, I did not know him, but the one who sent me to baptize with water told me, on whomever you see the Spirit come down and remain, he is the one who will baptize you with the Holy Spirit.
4: Yes.
3: I'm telling you, the deepest longing of our heart is to come into union with God. We try a lot of things outside of God, and it just doesn't work. Benedict XVI has this beautiful quote. He says, the ultimate thirst of men cries out for the Holy Spirit. The ultimate thirst of men cries out for the Holy Spirit. We need to ask the Lord to pour out his Holy Spirit on us, to fill us with this fire. Father Tom mentioned his first experience. My first experience with that sort of infilling, I didn't even know what it was at the time or anything like that. I was visiting a friend. He read a portion of the Gospel of Matthew, the Sermon on the Mount. And after he read it, or when he was reading it, the Lord kind of convicted me, pierced my heart. And from that day forward, my life completely changed.
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3: That know nothing, but that are hungry. That are hungry. Why doesn't it happen to those that are trained in theology? I don't know. But when you're hungry, even people who are trained in theology, God comes with the experience of Pentecost. He comes with power. That's what the Word of God says. You shall receive power, dynamos, dynamite, when the Holy Spirit comes upon you. And you shall be my witnesses. You see, a witness has first-hand experience. It's not, I was told about Jesus. Oh, no. I met Jesus. I've experienced Jesus. I know Jesus. I want more of Jesus. It's all so real. But it's also real because you shall receive power when the Holy Spirit comes upon you, and you shall be my witnesses in Jerusalem, Judea, Samaria, and throughout all the ends of the earth. The Holy Spirit is the key. Oh, we do not even have to mention him because he proclaims and glorifies Jesus. Without the Holy Spirit, there's no glorification of the Lord Jesus Christ. Without the Holy Spirit, there's no healing in hearts, souls, bodies, and spirits. The Holy Spirit is the one that brings us to Christ. You, put your hand on your chest. You shall receive power when the Holy Spirit comes upon you. And you know what Jesus said? You have not because you ask not. You have not because you ask not. You ask for this, you ask for that. But the most important that you don't ask for, come, Holy Spirit, come. And from your celestial home, shed a ray of light divine. Come, thou Father of the poor. Come, thou source of all our store. Come within our bosom shine. Thou of comforters the best. Thou the soul's most welcome guest. Sweet refreshment here below. In our labor rest most sweet. On our coldness pour thy heat. Cast the sins of death away. Oh, come, Holy Spirit. Make Jesus real to me. Come, Holy Spirit, let me proclaim Jesus to my friends and even to my enemies. Come, Holy Spirit. The church would have died in the upper room if there was no Pentecost. And I'm going to tell you, in many places, the church is dead because there's no Pentecost. And I'm going to say it again. There's a cost in Pentecost. It will cost you your whole life, but there's nothing better that will happen in the power of the Holy Spirit. You will change people's lives one at a time. Bring people into a saving knowledge of Jesus Christ. Bring people to the sacrament of reconciliation so that they can receive the body and blood of the Lord. My friends, you don't have to be a priest to do these things. I got them way before I was a priest, way before I was ordained. God did it in me. He did it in me as a layperson. And what did I do? I did exactly what happens in Acts, the second chapter. I began to lead people to Jesus Christ through the proclamation of his cross.

0: cross, burial, resurrection, and the coming of the Holy Spirit. How we need the coming of the Holy Spirit. We are desperate for the coming of the Holy Spirit. Without the Holy Spirit, we are dry bones. Without the Holy Spirit, we are corpses. What does it say in Ezekiel 37? Come from the north and the south and the east and the west, Holy Spirit. Come and breathe upon these bones, wonderful Holy Spirit, that they would come alive. And what does it say? I saw these bones rising up, rattling. And not only these bones, but he said, prophesy, son of man, prophesy to the flesh. Come on these bones, flesh and blood. And so I prophesied, and so it happened. But they were still dead. Then God said, prophesy to the spirit. That's what the church needs now. That's what I need now. The Holy Spirit. Prophesy to the Holy Spirit that these people that are dead would come alive and rejoice in the living God. Oh, come, Holy Spirit, come. And from your celestial home, shed a ray of light divine. Come, Father of the poor. Come, source of all our store. Come within our bosom shine. Thou of comfort, the best. Thou the soul's most welcome guest. Sweet refreshment here below. In our labor rest most sweet. Grateful coolness in the heat. Solace in the midst of woe. O most blessed light divine. Shine within these hearts of thine, and our innermost being fill. Where thou art not, I have not. Nothing good in deed or thought. Nothing free from taint of ill. Heal my wounds, my strength renew. On my dryness pour thy dew. Wash the stains of guilt away. In the blood of Jesus, wash the stains of guilt away. In the blood of Jesus, oh yes, give us renewal, give us restoration. Let us experience Pentecost. Let us experience what they experienced in Acts 2. And what did they say? This Jesus, whom you crucified, God has raised up to be both Lord and Messiah. The Holy Spirit always glorifies Jesus. The Holy Spirit proclaims Jesus Christ, King of kings, Lord of lords, forgiver of our sins, the healer of our bodies. The Holy Spirit proclaims Jesus. And what does the Word of God say? The Spirit and the church say, come. Come what? Come, Holy Spirit, come, bring us to Christ, that we would know him personally and know his power, forgiveness, and love. God bless you.
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12: In the name of the Father, and of the Son, and of the Holy Spirit.
13: Amen.
12: I believe in God the Father, Almighty, Creator of heaven and earth, and Jesus Christ, His only Son, our Lord, who was conceived by the Holy Spirit, born of the Virgin Mary, suffered under Pontius Pilate, was crucified, died, was buried. He descended into hell the third day, rose again from the dead. He ascended into heaven, sits at the right hand of God the Father, Almighty. From thence He shall come to judge the living and the dead.
14: I believe in the Holy Spirit, the Holy Catholic Church, the communion of saints, the forgiveness of sins, the resurrection of the body, and life everlasting. Amen.
12: For the intentions of the Holy Father, our Father who art in heaven, hallowed be thy name. Thy kingdom come, thy will be done on earth as it is in heaven.
14: Give us this day our daily bread, and forgive us our trespasses, as we forgive those who trespass against us. And lead us not into temptation, but deliver us from evil.
12: Amen. For an increase in the virtues of faith, hope, and charity. Hail Mary, full of grace, the Lord is with thee. Blessed art thou among women, and blessed is the fruit of thy womb, Jesus.
14: Holy Mary, Mother of God, pray for us sinners, now and in the hour of our death. Amen.
12: Hail Mary, full of grace, the Lord is with thee. Blessed art thou among women, and blessed is the fruit of thy womb, Jesus.
14: Holy Mary, Mother of God, pray for us sinners, now and in the hour of our death. Amen.
12: Hail Mary, full of grace, the Lord is with thee. Blessed art thou among women, and blessed is the fruit of thy womb, Jesus.
14: Holy Mary, Mother of God, pray for us sinners, now and at the hour of our death. Amen.
12: Glory be to the Father, and to the Son, and to the Holy Spirit.
14: As it was in the beginning, is now, and ever shall be, world without end. Amen.
12: O my Jesus,
14: forgive us our sins, save us from the fires of hell. Lead all souls to heaven, especially those in most need of thy mercy.
12: The first sorrowful mystery is the agony of our Lord in the garden. Jesus prayed, Father, if it is possible, let this cup pass by me, but not my will, but yours be done. Our Father, who art in heaven, hallowed be thy name. Thy kingdom come, thy will be done on earth as it is in heaven.
14: Give us this day our daily bread, and forgive us our trespasses, as we forgive those who trespass against us. And lead us not into temptation, but deliver us from evil.
12: Amen. Hail Mary, full of grace, the Lord is with thee. Blessed art thou among women, and blessed is the fruit of thy womb, Jesus.
14: Holy Mary, Mother of God, pray for us sinners, now and at the hour of our death. Amen.
12: Hail Mary, full of grace, the Lord is with thee.
13: Blessed art thou among women, and blessed is the fruit of thy womb, Jesus.
14: Holy Mary, Mother of God, pray for us sinners, now and at the hour of our death. Amen.
13: Hail Mary, full of grace, the Lord is with thee. Blessed art thou among women, and blessed is the fruit of thy womb, Jesus.
14: Holy Mary, Mother of God, pray for us sinners, now and at the hour of our death. Amen.
13: Hail Mary, full of grace, the Lord is with thee. Blessed art thou among women, and blessed is the fruit of thy womb, Jesus.
14: Holy Mary, Mother of God, pray for us sinners, now and at the hour of our death. Amen.
13: Hail Mary, full of grace, the Lord is with thee. Blessed art thou among women, and blessed is the fruit of thy womb, Jesus.
14: Holy Mary, Mother of God, pray for us sinners, now and at the hour of our death. Amen.
13: Hail Mary, full of grace, the Lord is with thee. Blessed art thou among women, and blessed is the fruit of thy womb, Jesus.
14: Holy Mary, Mother of God, pray for us sinners, now and at the hour of our death. Amen.
13: Hail Mary, full of grace, the Lord is with thee. Blessed art thou among women, and blessed is the fruit of thy womb, Jesus.
14: Holy Mary, Mother of God, pray for us sinners, now and at the hour of our death. Amen.
13: Hail Mary, full of grace, the Lord is with thee. Blessed art thou among women, and blessed is the fruit of thy womb, Jesus.
14: Holy Mary, Mother of God, pray for us sinners, now and at the hour of our death. Amen.
13: Hail Mary, full of grace, the Lord is with thee. Blessed art thou among women, and blessed is the fruit of thy womb, Jesus.
14: Holy Mary, Mother of God, pray for us sinners, now and at the hour of our death. Amen.
13: Hail Mary, full of grace, the Lord is with thee. Blessed art thou among women, and blessed is the fruit of thy womb, Jesus.
14: Holy Mary, Mother of God, pray for us sinners, now and at the hour of our death. Amen.
13: Glory be to the Father, and to the Son, and to the Holy Spirit.
14: As it was in the beginning, is now, and ever shall be, world without end. Amen.
13: O my Jesus,
14: forgive us our sins, save us from the fires of hell, and lead all souls to heaven, especially those in most need of thy mercy.
15: Second sorrowful mystery is scourging of our Lord at the pillar, praying a reparation for all our sins of indulgence.
13: Our Father, who art in heaven, hallowed be thy name. Thy kingdom come, thy will be done on earth as it is in heaven.
14: Give us this day our daily bread, and forgive us our trespasses, as we forgive those who trespass against us. And lead us not into temptation, but deliver us from evil.
13: Hail Mary, full of grace, the Lord is with thee. Blessed art thou among women, and blessed is the fruit of thy womb, Jesus.
14: Holy Mary, Mother of God, pray for us sinners, now and at the hour of our death. Amen.
13: Hail Mary, full of grace, the Lord is with thee. Blessed art thou among women, and blessed is the fruit of thy womb, Jesus.
14: Holy Mary, Mother of God, pray for us sinners, now and at the hour of our death. Amen.
13: Hail Mary, full of grace, the Lord is with thee. Blessed art thou among women, and blessed is the fruit of thy womb, Jesus.
14: Holy Mary, Mother of God, pray for us sinners, now and at the hour of our death. Amen.
13: Hail Mary, full of grace, the Lord is with thee. Blessed art thou among women, and blessed is the fruit of thy womb, Jesus.
14: Holy Mary, Mother of God, pray for us sinners, now and at the hour of our death. Amen.
13: Hail Mary, full of grace, the Lord is with thee. Blessed art thou among women, and blessed is the fruit of thy womb, Jesus.
14: Holy Mary, Mother of God, pray for us sinners, now and at the hour of our death. Amen.
13: Hail Mary, full of grace, the Lord is with thee. Blessed art thou among women, and blessed is the fruit of thy womb, Jesus.
14: Holy Mary, Mother of God, pray for us sinners, now and at the hour of our death. Amen.
13: Hail Mary, full of grace, the Lord is with thee. Blessed art thou among women, and blessed is the fruit of thy womb, Jesus.
14: Holy Mary, Mother of God, pray for us sinners, now and at the hour of our death. Amen.
13: Hail Mary, full of grace, the Lord is with thee. Blessed art thou among women, and blessed is the fruit of thy womb, Jesus.
14: Holy Mary, Mother of God, pray for us sinners, now and at the hour of our death. Amen.
13: Hail Mary, full of grace, the Lord is with thee. Blessed art thou among women, and blessed is the fruit of thy womb, Jesus.
14: Holy Mary, Mother of God, pray for us sinners, now and at the hour of our death. Amen.
13: Hail Mary, full of grace, the Lord is with thee. Blessed art thou among women, and blessed is the fruit of thy womb, Jesus.
14: Holy Mary, Mother of God, pray for us sinners, now and at the hour of our death. Amen.
13: Glory be to the Father, and to the Son, and to the Holy Spirit.
14: As it was in the beginning, is now, and ever shall be, world without end. Amen.
13: O my Jesus,
14: forgive us our sins, save us from the fires of hell. Lead all souls to heaven, especially those who most need of thy mercy.
13: The third sorrowful mystery, the crowning of our Lord with thorns. We pray in reparation for all our sins of pride and anger. Our Father, who art in heaven, hallowed be thy name. Thy kingdom come, thy will be done on earth as it is in heaven.
14: Give us this day our daily bread, and forgive us our trespasses, as we forgive those who trespass against us. And lead us not into temptation, but deliver us from evil. Amen.
13: Hail Mary, full of grace, the Lord is with thee. Blessed art thou among women, and blessed is the fruit of thy womb, Jesus.
14: Holy Mary, Mother of God, pray for us sinners, now and at the hour of our death. Amen.
13: Hail Mary, full of grace, the Lord is with thee. Blessed art thou among women, and blessed is the fruit of thy womb, Jesus.
14: Holy Mary, Mother of God, pray for us sinners, now and at the hour of our death. Amen.
13: Hail Mary, full of grace, the Lord is with thee. Blessed art thou among women, and blessed is the fruit of thy womb, Jesus.
14: Holy Mary, Mother of God, pray for us sinners, now and at the hour of our death. Amen.
13: Hail Mary, full of grace, the Lord is with thee. Blessed art thou among women, and blessed is the fruit of thy womb, Jesus.
14: Holy Mary, Mother of God, pray for us sinners, now and at the hour of our death. Amen.
13: Hail Mary, full of grace, the Lord is with thee. Blessed art thou among women, and blessed is the fruit of thy womb, Jesus.
14: Holy Mary, Mother of God, pray for us sinners, now and at the hour of our death. Amen.
13: Hail Mary, full of grace, the Lord is with thee. Blessed art thou among women, and blessed is the fruit of thy womb, Jesus.
14: Holy Mary, Mother of God, pray for us sinners, now and at the hour of our death. Amen.
13: Hail Mary, full of grace, the Lord is with thee. Blessed art thou among women, blessed is the fruit of thy womb, Jesus.
14: Holy Mary, Mother of God, pray for us sinners, now and at the hour of our death. Amen.
13: Hail Mary, full of grace, the Lord is with thee. Blessed art thou among women, and blessed is the fruit of thy womb, Jesus.
14: Holy Mary, Mother of God, pray for us sinners, now and at the hour of our death. Amen.
13: Hail Mary, full of grace, the Lord is with thee. Blessed art thou among women, and blessed is the fruit of thy womb, Jesus.
14: Holy Mary, Mother of God, pray for us sinners, now and at the hour of our death. Amen.
13: Hail Mary, full of grace, the Lord is with thee. Blessed art thou among women, and blessed is the fruit of thy womb, Jesus.
14: Holy Mary, Mother of God, pray for us sinners, now and at the hour of our death. Amen.
13: Glory be to the Father, and to the Son, and to the Holy Spirit.
14: As it was in the beginning, is now, and ever shall be, world without end. Amen.
13: O my Jesus, forgive us our sins, save us from the fires of hell. Lead all souls to heaven, especially those who most need thy mercy. The fourth sorrowful mystery, the Lord is condemned to death by the mob, and takes up his cross with great patience and carries it to Calvary. Our Father, who art in heaven, hallowed be thy name. Thy kingdom come, thy will be done on earth as it is in heaven.
14: Give us this day our daily bread, and forgive us our trespasses, as we forgive those who trespass against us. And lead us not into temptation, but deliver us from evil.
13: Hail Mary, full of grace, the Lord is with thee. Blessed art thou among women, and blessed is the fruit of thy womb, Jesus.
14: Holy Mary, Mother of God, pray for us sinners, now and at the hour of our death. Amen.
13: Hail Mary, full of grace, the Lord is with thee. Blessed art thou among women, and blessed is the fruit of thy womb, Jesus.
14: Holy Mary, Mother of God, pray for us sinners, now and at the hour of our death. Amen.
13: Hail Mary, full of grace, the Lord is with thee. Blessed art thou among women, and blessed is the fruit of thy womb, Jesus.
14: Holy Mary, Mother of God, pray for us sinners, now and at the hour of our death. Amen.
13: Hail Mary, full of grace, the Lord is with thee. Blessed art thou among women, and blessed is the fruit of thy womb, Jesus.
14: Holy Mary, Mother of God, pray for us sinners, now and at the hour of our death. Amen.
13: Hail Mary, full of grace, the Lord is with thee. Blessed art thou among women, and blessed is the fruit of thy womb, Jesus.
14: Holy Mary, Mother of God, pray for us sinners, now and at the hour of our death. Amen.
13: Hail Mary, full of grace, the Lord is with thee. Blessed art thou among women, and blessed is the fruit of thy womb, Jesus.
14: Holy Mary, Mother of God, pray for us sinners, now and at the hour of our death. Amen.
13: Hail Mary, full of grace, the Lord is with thee. Blessed art thou among women, and blessed is the fruit of thy womb, Jesus.
14: Holy Mary, Mother of God, pray for us sinners, now and at the hour of our death. Amen.
13: Hail Mary, full of grace, the Lord is with thee. Blessed art thou among women, and blessed is the fruit of thy womb, Jesus.
14: Holy Mary, Mother of God, pray for us sinners, now and at the hour of our death. Amen.
13: Hail Mary, full of grace, the Lord is with thee. Blessed art thou among women, and blessed is the fruit of thy womb, Jesus.
14: Holy Mary, Mother of God, pray for us sinners, now and at the hour of our death. Amen.
13: Hail Mary, full of grace, the Lord is with thee. Blessed art thou among women, and blessed is the fruit of thy womb, Jesus.
14: Holy Mary, Mother of God, pray for us sinners, now and at the hour of our death. Amen.
13: Glory be to the Father, and to the Son, and to the Holy Spirit.
14: As it was in the beginning, is now, and ever shall be, world without end. Amen.
13: O my Jesus,
14: forgive us our sins, save us from the fires of hell. Lead all souls to heaven, especially those who most need thy mercy.
15: The fifth sorrowful mystery, the crucifixion and death of our Lord on the cross. Jesus prayed, Father, forgive them. They know not what they do.
13: Our Father, who art in heaven, hallowed be thy name. Thy kingdom come, thy will be done on earth as it is in heaven.
14: Give us this day our daily bread, and forgive us our trespasses, as we forgive those who trespass against us. And lead us not into temptation, but deliver us from evil.
13: Hail Mary, full of grace, the Lord is with thee. Blessed art thou among women, and blessed is the fruit of thy womb, Jesus.
14: Holy Mary, Mother of God, pray for us sinners, now and at the hour of our death. Amen.
13: Hail Mary, full of grace, the Lord is with thee. Blessed art thou among women, and blessed is the fruit of thy womb, Jesus.
14: Holy Mary, Mother of God, pray for us sinners, now and at the hour of our death. Amen.
13: Hail Mary, full of grace, the Lord is with thee. Blessed art thou among women, and blessed is the fruit of thy womb, Jesus.
14: Holy Mary, Mother of God, pray for us sinners, now and at the hour of our death. Amen.
13: Hail Mary, full of grace, the Lord is with thee. Blessed art thou among women, and blessed is the fruit of thy womb, Jesus.
14: Holy Mary, Mother of God, pray for us sinners, now and at the hour of our death. Amen.
13: Hail Mary, full of grace, the Lord is with thee. Blessed art thou among women, and blessed is the fruit of thy womb, Jesus.
14: Holy Mary, Mother of God, pray for us sinners, now and at the hour of our death. Amen.
13: Hail Mary, full of grace, the Lord is with thee. Blessed art thou among women, and blessed is the fruit of thy womb, Jesus.
14: Holy Mary, Mother of God, pray for us sinners, now and at the hour of our death. Amen.
13: Hail Mary, full of grace, the Lord is with thee. Blessed art thou among women, and blessed is the fruit of thy womb, Jesus.
14: Holy Mary, Mother of God, pray for us sinners, now and at the hour of our death. Amen.
13: Hail Mary, full of grace, the Lord is with thee. Blessed art thou among women, and blessed is the fruit of thy womb, Jesus.
14: Holy Mary, Mother of God, pray for us sinners, now and at the hour of our death. Amen.
13: Hail Mary, full of grace, the Lord is with thee. Blessed art thou among women, and blessed is the fruit of thy womb, Jesus.
14: Holy Mary, Mother of God, pray for us sinners, now and at the hour of our death. Amen.
13: Hail Mary, full of grace, the Lord is with thee. Blessed art thou among women, and blessed is the fruit of thy womb, Jesus.
14: Holy Mary, Mother of God, pray for us sinners, now and at the hour of our death. Amen.
13: Glory be to the Father, and to the Son, and to the Holy Spirit.
14: As it was in the beginning, is now, and ever shall be, world without end. Amen.
13: O my Jesus,
14: forgive us our sins, save us from the fires of hell. Lead all souls to heaven, especially those who most need thy mercy.
13: Hail, Holy Queen,
14: Mother of mercy, our life, our sweetness, and our hope. To thee do we cry, for banished children of Eve. To thee do we send up our sighs, mourning and weeping in this valley of tears. Turn then, most gracious Advocate, thine eyes of mercy towards us, and after this our exile, show unto us the blessed fruit of thy womb, Jesus. O clement, O loving, O sweet Virgin Mary,
13: Pray for us, O Holy Mother of God,
14: that we may be made worthy of the promise of Christ.
13: Let us pray. O God, whose only begotten Son, by his life, death, and resurrection, has purchased for us the rewards of eternal life, grant, we beseech you, that meditating upon these mysteries of the Most Holy Rosary of the Blessed Virgin Mary, we may imitate what they contain and obtain what they promise, through the same Christ our Lord.
14: Amen.
13: May the divine assistance remain always with us.
14: May the souls of the faithful depart to the mercy of God, rest in peace.
13: In the name of the Father, and of the Son, and of the Holy Spirit.
14: Amen.
11: We would now like to welcome back Father Chris Feckler as he concludes on the topic of Mary as the spouse of the Holy Spirit.
16: And so, but by her example, but also then by her example, when she told the servants at Cana, she said, do whatever he tells you, right? And they simply filled the jars with water, and then the Lord was able to work the miracle, changing the water into wine, right? But Mary's advice was, do whatever he tells you, right? So by her exhortation, by her example, and then by her prayer, she intercedes for us to be more open to the Holy Spirit. And that's what we're called to be at Pentecost, open to the gifts of the Holy Spirit, as Mary prayed the apostles would be, and they were filled with the grace of the Holy Spirit and became great evangelizers of the church.
17: So, in the same way that Mary has this spousal relationship with the Holy Spirit, we are being called to that same
16: Very much so. In the same way, because Mary's spousal relationship was something that was very active, right? And so you always associate spouses together, right? And that's why this pious term is applied to Mary, because people who have devotion to Mary are much more open than to the Holy Spirit. It's something that spiritual writers have talked about. You know, they're more sensitive to sin. They're more, cooperative with grace. And that's all the work of the Holy Spirit, right? So, yes, we're called, like Mary, to be active with the Holy Spirit in our lives as well, right? But there's none greater than the Blessed Virgin Mary, and that's why she is then attributed, kind of that's the proper word perhaps, it's attributed to her to be, you know, the spouse of the Holy Spirit, because she's the human being who cooperated the most with him and worked most closely with the Holy Spirit and continues to do so to this day.
17: Yeah, and another thing it makes me think of, Father, is the great mystical tradition in the church, which uses nuptial imagery for that unitive stage of spiritual growth, that it's sort of a wedding feast of sorts, or a marriage of union.
16: Very much so. And Jesus identified himself and was identified by John the Baptist as the bridegroom, right, of Israel and of all those who were to be his disciples, right? Which describes, as you just said, you know, the mystical union, the ultimate union that God wants to have with all of us. Is based on, you know, we're invited to the wedding feast of the Son in heaven. That's so many parables of the Lord to describe that heaven as a wedding feast of the Son, and we are the guests, but not simply as kind of, you know, but as participants, but as the spouse. And so, yes, we are, this is the kind of love that the Lord wants to have with us, is this a nuptial, relationship, agape type of love that's so, you know, initiated by God, it's sacrificial, and it'll never end, and it's, you know, it's for our benefit. It's God's great culmination of his love, which is best identified as a spousal love, as a nuptial love, as the love of the bridegroom for his bride. Yes, we're called to participate. That's exactly what the Lord is calling us to in glory, is that kind of relationship with God himself. And so Mary, being the spouse of the Holy Spirit, that's also what that is, is signifying, right? Not in an exclusive way, but in a demonstrative way.
17: Yeah, beautiful. Food for thought. Mary is our example of spousal union with the Holy Spirit. Father, thank you so much for taking some time to share with us. Could we close with your blessing?
16: Certainly. The Lord be with you.
17: And with your spirit.
16: May Almighty God bless you, James, and all your listeners who happen to hear this blessing. May the blessing of Almighty God, the Father, Son, and Holy Spirit descend upon each of you and give you the graces you need the most to conform your lives, our lives, with the Holy Spirit and grow deeper in our relationship with Him through the intercession of Mary, the Mother of God. Amen. And the Father, Son, and Holy Spirit. Amen.
17: Thank you, Father.
16: You're most welcome, James.
11: Once again, that was Father Chris Feckler sharing a multi-day segment on the subject of Mary as the spouse of the Holy Spirit. Let us close today's broadcast with the prayer to St. Michael. St. Michael the Archangel, defend us in battle. Be our protection against the wickedness and snares of the devil. May God rebuke them, we humbly pray. And do thou, O Prince of the Heavenly Host, by the power of God, cast into hell Satan and all the evil spirits who prowl about the world, seeking the ruins of souls. Amen. 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
4: Life is all about seasons, and there will be seasons where you'll feel totally inadequate, disappointed, discouraged. And all I can say is that God is faithful, but you need to hold on. Hold on. Don't give in to all that stuff that is trying to pull you down. Hold on.

in Acts chapter 12, there's a story of Peter in prison, and Herod has just killed James, and he put Peter in prison, and we have every reason to think that Peter's about to die too. And Peter is sound asleep. He's so sound asleep that the angel has to knock him on the shoulder to wake him up. And I never saw this, but till the other day I thought, well, this is Peter now sleeping through his storm. He learned it from Jesus, because Jesus slept through a storm.

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But I think that's when we can change our focus and go from focusing on the problem and the brokenness and focus on what God may have for us.

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1: But I think it's important to refocus and say, okay, God is using this in my life to make me more like Him. 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

Need a restart? We're glad you're here. On Keep the Faith, it's all about rising from the ashes and finding a richer life, a better way, and a new hope. It's called Contagious Encouragement.

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1: Hi, I'm Keith Stevens. We like it when things are smooth, not rough. But Keep the Faith's confidence coach, Trish Blackwell, is learning to appreciate it all. 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
2: I just spent some beautiful time at the beach with my family, and it was magical and exhausting at the same time. Got me thinking. In everything that is beautiful, there also typically exists some friction. In the case of being at the beach with a two-year-old, the friction comes with a mountain of sand that ends up in everything. And every time we made it back to the beach house after a day of fun, I found myself face to face with a sand disaster that extended itself through the whole house. After 2 days of having a bad attitude about it, I needed to stop being surprised by the friction and by the mess. And I needed to instead include the friction as part of this formula that makes up the beauty of the day. We see friction with, honestly, with too much negativity because we don't realize that God uses it to soothe out our beautiful moments. I can't have those perfect beach moments without sand, and though the sand may make for extra work at the end of the day, it is always, without doubt, well worth it. And so the next time I find sand in places that it doesn't belong, I'm going to choose to see them as little extensions or reminders of the way that God sprinkles beauty into our lives.
3: Things are getting real. Jesus, take the wheel. Only way I'm getting to the other side. Days

0: God is interested in character, not just people being comfortable. And so you have to look at, is my separation from God, is it a result of this feeling of entitlement, this arrogance that I need to have it my way, that I'm the one that deserves a break today? And you can look at yourself and say, I have become demanding and unreasonable, and I need to back away from that.
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3: The Fellowship is on the ground, wherever crisis strikes, telling the people of Israel, you're not alone.
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8: And some of you are like, well, that's awkward. Well, guess what? Suck it up, buttercup. It's okay. We have a saying at Dare to Share. Awkward is awesome. Jesus was the Prince of Peace and the King of Awkward. Told the woman at the well, go get your husband. I don't have a husband. Yeah. You've had 5 husbands, and the dude you're shacking up with now is not your husband. Awkward. Rich young ruler, go sell everything you have, give it to the poor. Awkward. If you're not willing to suffer a little bit of red face and embarrassment for the sake of the gospel, honestly, what kind of Christian are you?
9: You'll be encouraged to share Christ with others, even when it's awkward, at familyminute.org.
10: It was just a drive in the car to church.
11: Or so it seemed to most people. But it was so much more. The story is next on Keep the Faith.

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1: I'm Donna Cruz. The dream you have may feel unrealistic at times and, quite frankly, a bit discouraging. But things can change when you embrace the small along the way. Nick Nelson is a pastor at Lakewood Church in Houston and shares about this in his new book, You Can Live the Dream.
2: There's a story I tell in the book about my wife. She battles with vertigo. What we're trying to do is together celebrate the progress, even though she's not fully healed, even though she's isn't where she'd hope or want to be right now in her physical state, we're celebrating every little victory along the way. The other day we were at the church and we were doing a project together with some of our team members. My wife was going to drive from where we lived down to the church to meet with us. And it's about an hour drive, and driving, elevator rides, any type of motion exasperates her vertigo. Getting this text message, I knew if she was choosing to come down here, this was a big step for her. And she really felt like she wanted to take that step and do it afraid. And so she got in her car and she drove down. And when she got to the, you know, to the church to meet up with us, and we were celebrating, and we celebrated with Summer when she came in the door. And you could just see the look on everybody else's face, like, why are you guys high-fiving? Like, this is, all she did was get in a car and drive. But they didn't realize what it cost Summer to get in a vehicle despite her vertigo and the things she's dealing with, and to just take that step of faith.

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3: 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And God just flips it over and makes it so much better. We're just dreaming too.

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1: I'm Donna Cruz. Just hold on. There is a plan, a good plan. When you can't see what's ahead, it's hard to believe that, but that's what trust is all about. Alexa Penavega is an actor, maybe known best for her roles in Spy Kids and Dancing with the Stars. She learned this lesson when finding her husband, Carlos.
2: When I even think of the type of guy that I dated before my husband, I had a whole list. I had a whole checklist of what I wanted and expected out of my person. And Carlos wasn't anything on that list. In fact, Carlos was everything on my no list. He was Hispanic. I come from a crazy Colombian family, so I was like, I don't want to do that. So no Spanish people. He is not as tall as the people I dated before. Everybody was over 6 feet. Carlos is 5'7". I was like, I'm never dating anybody in the industry, so no actors, and he's an actor. I was like, absolutely no singers, he's a singer. So what cracks me up is I had this whole list of the kind of guy I would never look at, never date, never even entertain the idea of being with. And yet God, I show up to Bible study and God's like, nope, this is your husband. Here you go. And I think it just goes to show you, we all have these plans or we all have these ideas of what we think we want, what we would like to happen in our lives. And God just flips it over and makes it so much better. We're just dreaming too small. Like, we cannot comprehend the vastness and greatness of what God has in store for each and every one of us. And when we really just let go and truly let God lead, you will find your husband. You'll find your dream job. You'll find also that the road is very hard, but so worth it.

You know, the hurts of life are going to come your kids' way. Part of the reality of being a parent, I think, is preparing your kids to realize that their tough days are ahead. And everybody in life is nice, but the kid who has the blessing and the support of mom and dad, not that parents do things for the kid, but the parents who will listen to a kid, that's so fundamental, is that lucky kid who I think can take on anything if their parents are good listeners.

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1: 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All this to say, this is why MediShare is so in demand right now. 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
13: I'm Dee Rodriguez on Keep the Faith with an encouraging thought for you today. There is no education quite like adversity.

0: contagious encouragement on Keep the Faith. God, we believe
1: for it. Hey, I'm Cece Winans here on Keep the Faith. 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
2: When my son was born, he was born like super premature, and he had kind of a growth on the back of the eye, and if it continued to grow, he would be blind. And so he had to have regular checkups, and they were really horrible. And we were young and just out of college, and we moved, and we no longer had insurance to cover the visit. And we had $100 left in our account. That was all we had. We were living with my dad, and we have to take this baby to the appointment, or they call CPS on us. We didn't have any other option but to pay out of pocket, and we didn't have anything. So I remember sitting in the car outside the Wendy's parking lot and saying, God, let this be the last appointment. I don't know how, but just let this be the last one. This is all the money we have in the world. And we go to the appointment, and the doctor says, there's nothing wrong with this baby's eyes. There's nothing ever been wrong with this baby's eyes as far as I can tell from looking at them. I just got chills. I mean, I just got chills and immediately looked up and said, thank you. Like, I just felt like, oh my gosh, he had my back. Like, it was true. All the things I had believed my whole life about God were true.

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0: Welcome to Keep the Faith, where you can take a break from the negativity or discouragement around you.
1: And I'm Donna Cruz. Hope and encouragement are a powerful combination, and so are songs and stories. When you put those combos together, you get Keep the Faith. Here's a taste.
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3: Hope is something essential. We need it like we need air. Without hope, we'll suffocate, because it's the very thing that causes us to wake up in the morning and believe that things are going to be better.
4: There's people on the shore that you're headed to that actually need what you know. Whatever storm that we are navigating through, just don't quit, because there'll be people that you will actually help with your story.
5: You are still the goodness in my life.
0: The grass is not always greener somewhere else, especially in relationships. Kimberly Beam Holmes has seen it in her own life with the ones she loves. She opens up about it next on Keep the Faith.

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1: I'm Donna Cruz. Relationships break, but some can be fixed. We just don't always think they can. Kimberly Beam Holmes is the CEO of Marriage Helper and spends her life helping marriages on the brink of divorce. She knows what destructive relationship decisions have done to those she loves and offers hope for another road.
2: Several years ago, my dad left my mom for another woman, divorced her, because he thought that happiness was on the other side. And what he found actually was bankruptcy, homelessness, drug and alcohol addiction, and ultimately him becoming a person he did not even know anymore. Ultimately, he ended up going back to my mom and asking her to take him back, if at all possible. The absolute best thing to do for you and for your family is to try and save this marriage. You may feel like you don't know what else to do. And I would encourage you to find hope in the fact that we have worked with thousands of people who feel the same way you have, who maybe even they have had well-meaning counselors or pastors tell them to divorce, but we have still seen over 70% of those marriages saved. There is hope, even when it may not feel like it.

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2: 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It could really encourage someone. 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
3: My 5-year-old son was diagnosed with kidney cancer, and we were just blown out of the water by that. And I just remember that I'm a nurse, and I had just left the place that I worked for many years, and that had become my second family to me. So I remember one very specific day that I went there, and I would go there to cry because they would cry with me and they allowed me to cry. So I went into one of my doctor's offices, and I remember him telling me, because I'm just crying, could not believe this is happening. And he told me, he said, Irma, all that I can tell you is that what you have given to God, He will take care of it, whether it be in this life or in the next life. And that just gave me such peace, because I didn't dare ask why or how come or let him live, let him die, because I just could not get to that point in my life. I was just so dumbfounded. But that helped me to just see that no matter what happened, what the outcome was, God was going to take care of him. This life is just a practice.

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1: I'm Brandy Lene. They don't carry it at the pharmacy, but laughter is a wonderful prescription for whatever is weighing you down. Maybe too often, though, your cupboard feels empty. Nick Arnett would love to help.
2: You ever eat something out of your fridge that's expired, but you eat it anyway? Because you're too lazy to go to Taco Bell and grab a burrito, so you eat it, okay? But right before you go to sleep, you put the wrapper next to your head. Just in case they find you in a coma. Hello, Rampart One. We have a male victim here. Looks like his baloney has a first name.
1: Nick is a family-friendly comedian and author of the book, Me, We, and Glee.
3: The average child laughs 400 times in one day. Average adult on a good day, 15. 1-5. How did that happen? You were a child once. You laughed a lot. And then what happened? Well, we get a little older. We get to school age and then sit down and shut up. I got this at my house. Wipe that smile off your face. I'll give you something to laugh about, young man. So you learn to have some kind of a face at work and maybe a face at church. Maybe you have three faces, right? Try this. It's so silly, but it works. You can put a pencil in your mouth and clench it, which will give you that naturally smiling motion. That will actually physically make you feel better out there. But lengthwise, okay? Don't put it up and down, okay? Because that would really hurt. And try to think negative thoughts while you're smiling. You can't do it.

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Simply ask yourself one question. What is my next right thing? The truth is, when we have those big decisions to make, rarely is it time right now to make it. Usually we have a little bit of space and maybe we can do one next right thing. And sometimes the next right thing is go take a shower, go to bed, think about it tomorrow. But that question can begin to carry us long term into those big decisions one step at a time. If they-

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9: But before you can have the treatment, you've got to believe that it's there. For me, I realized that hope is a verb. It's not passive. You don't wait for it to show up. You remember and you move towards it.

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1: Hey, I'm Keith Stevens. The question isn't whether or not you will face difficult times. It's what you'll do when they're staring you square in the face. As a brain surgeon and veteran of the Iraq War, Dr. Lee Warren is no stranger to trauma. In his latest book, he shares a treatment plan for overcoming any difficulty.
2: The reason I called the book Hope is the First Dose is that I can give you a treatment plan, and I see it every day in my office as a surgeon. You can come into my office and, you know, you've given up on your life because this cancer or this pain syndrome has made you believe that nothing's going to work out for you. And I can tell you that there's a treatment plan. I can tell you, look, drive to the hospital and check yourself in, and we'll put an IV in you. We'll take you back to the operating room, and we'll fix this for you. But before you can have the treatment, you've got to believe that it's there, and you've got to get yourself to the hospital, and you got to submit and sign the consent form and all those things. So I say hope is the first dose, because hope is the thing that moves us towards the things that will have to help us to heal and find faith again. For me, I realized that hope is a verb. It's not passive. You don't wait for it to show up. You remember and you move towards it. So those are the two muscles that you can flex to reliably find a way back to that hope. And on a Christian level, hope isn't some magic word. It's actually a decision that we're going to believe that that the things that God has said are really true. And then when you lose a child, you need to believe that there's a resurrection and that there is a heaven and that there's going to be a time when you get to see them again. And because of that, we can then remind ourselves of the previous things that God's done. We can put those together in a way that flexes the muscles that allow us to get up and move again when we're devastated.

Wisdom is something that usually you get over time. You live and you breathe and you experience, you live life, you gather experiences and you gather information and you gather knowledge, and your heart grows from all the people that you know and the experiences you have. And at the end of that, it all kind of comes together as wisdom.

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8: 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A river cuts through a rock, not because of its power, but because of its persistence.

0: Principles, God's principles always work. And get this, they work whether you know them or not. Right? You've heard ignorance of the law is no excuse. Well, ignorance of God's principle is no protection from the principle. Just because you don't understand the principle of gravity doesn't mean it's not going to affect your life if you stumble off a cliff. It just will. So why shouldn't we learn God's principles to harness them to create the future that He has for us?
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0: Welcome to Keep the Faith, where we're taking a journey of encouragement together through songs and stories of hope. I'm Keith Stevens.
1: And I'm Donna Cruz. If you have relationships, you will have conflict, but the hurt doesn't have to keep you trapped. In this hour of Keep the Faith, you'll hear encouragement to release that pain and find freedom in forgiveness.
2: But the thing is that when we have a broken heart, intuition can very quickly turn into suspicion, right? Because we want to make sure that what hurt us before never hurts us again.

I looked into her eyes and I saw this pain. And it was a pain that I knew I had never experienced. I wasn't sure that I knew anyone who had experienced that deep of a pain. But I had been raised in this incredible home that raised me on love and grace and forgiveness. I was adopted by a wonderful family. And I knew that God had forgiven me. And I knew as I looked into my birth mother's eyes that day, I had a choice. I had a choice to either forgive her.

So I think what I would tell to people that have been wounded is really believe what is true about you, that you've been changed, that these other people that have hurt you, that, you know, is it right? Of course not. Should they have done that? Of course not. But when we can't forgive, we've forgotten or never understood how much forgiveness has been granted to us.

0: forgiveness.
1: Look at what happened on the cross. Look at the grace that has been extended, that unmerited gift. And when you stop to think about those things, and you think about how much you've been forgiven, you can't help but change.

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1: Hi, I'm Donna Cruz. If you really want to move forward in life, there are a couple of things that could really weigh you down. They're cousins called resentment and bitterness. Andy Andrews is the New York Times bestselling author of books like The Traveler's Gift and The Bottom of the Pool. He's a regular contributor here on Keep the Faith and loves to inspire you with life-changing tools for success.
2: Resentment is poison that people don't really actively think about, but resentment shows up on people's faces. Resentment, this bitterness, that these grudges that people hold inside them, it'll keep you from getting work. It'll keep you from getting promoted. It'll ruin your relationships. I'll give you an odd example of this. People with resentment, this bitterness inside, they get questions like this. Are you okay? Everything okay? You all right? And they say, yeah, I'm fine. But then an hour later, somebody will say, you okay? Everything all right? And people that are harboring resentment, they think they're hiding it, but it shows up on their face. It shows up in their spirit. And just like dogs can sense fear in people, people can sense bitterness and resentment in other people. And I'm going to tell you, people with unresolved bitterness and resentment in them do not get hired. They do not get promoted. And it is something that we can deal with. It's usually a function of forgiveness. And forgiveness is a decision. It's a decision that we make. It's not an emotion. Many of us treat it like an emotion. I treated it like an emotion for years. That's why it dragged me around like a dog on a leash. But when you decide to forgive, and you know, granted, sometimes you may have to decide again. You may have to do it 7 times, 70 times. Okay, but when you make a good decision, eventually your emotions follow along. And so this is how to take care of that resentment. Don't leave it in there. Tough to fight an enemy that has a fort in your head. And that's what resentment is.
3: Look what you've done. How could you fall so far? You should be ashamed of yourself.

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7: 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There's no Watson yet, and his unlikely partner is Moriarty.
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7: 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I'm Jonathan McKee with Plugged In by Focus on the Family.
10: 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She shares the story next on Keep the Faith.

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1: I'm Dee Rodriguez. Someone once said that the best way to heal a broken heart is to give God all the pieces. Sopa Rush is the founder of the Live Deeply Rooted blog and author of the book 100 Days of Living Deeply Rooted. Her childhood, though, was anything but easy.
2: I grew up in a single parent household. My dad passed away when I was 5 years old, so my mom kind of had to step up and raise all of us. Now, as a kid, I didn't really understand what was happening or what was going on. It just felt like, I don't know, my mom was just always gone, so I was able just to be with my friends and run in the streets. It didn't really click with me until I became an adult that I was missing something. Like, wow, my mom really wasn't present much of my childhood. And then too, like, not having a father really was very hurtful for me. Like, I grew a lot of resentment towards him because I was like, why would you leave your family like that? God really helps me to process through my pain and really helps me to understand, you know, that for one, it wasn't my father's fault. And two, that it does nothing for you to hold any bitterness and resentment in your heart. Finally, like, surrendering that portion of myself. That was the one thing that I was like, God, if I could just surrender this to you and give this over to you and just let it be, you know, you could do so much more with my burden and my pain than I could ever do with it. So once I gave it to God, like, I'm telling you, like, I really have truly been blessed seeing my husband step into being a father and just seeing the way that he loves our kids. It's so beautiful to me because I never got to witness that as a kid.

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1: 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The act of forgiveness is like me picking that trash up and taking it out and getting it out of my house. And people who don't forgive, it's like picking up the trash and maybe they'll choose to go stick it in a room somewhere and hide it. But eventually, you do that enough times, that room starts to smell up your house. It starts to leak out into the hallway when it gets too full. It will come out somehow.
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1: Hi, I'm Keith Stevens. As much as you may need to forgive, there are plenty of times you need to be forgiven. And that process can lead to growth. Jeff Kemp was an NFL quarterback and now serves as an ambassador for the Fatherhood Co-Mission, an organization that helps men be better parents. And there have been times when he's missed the mark, too.
2: We were on a short trip with our son, and he wanted me to come in early from the beach so we could get to dinner early for his three-year-old to meet his bedtime. And I came in from the beach maybe 20 minutes late, and I didn't apologize. I just, hey, you know, no big deal. I didn't recognize that that was something he'd specifically requested. And then they brought this nice warm cornbread, and I quickly grabbed one and started scarfing it down. And Kyle said, Dad, can we skip this cornbread till after the food comes? I don't want Jack to want the cornbread before his real meal and the good food comes. So they hid the cornbread behind the condiments. But I was so, you know, ravishingly hungry that I kind of shielded him with my shoulder at a certain point, the little boy in the high chair, and I snuck another piece of cornbread and leaned down under the table and started scarfing on it. And my son was just like rolling his eyes. Are you kidding me? And after the trip, he told Stacy, what is it with Dad? Like, he helps all these people. He talks about fathering and love and reads the Bible. And when it comes down to it, it's all about him. And when Stacy told me what Kyle had said to me, that it's all about me, man, it pierced me. And my conscience was triggered. And I humbled myself and I asked God to teach me. And I actually went back to Kyle, wrote him a one-page letter about that selfishness that I started to learn about in more areas than that one, and then I called him and apologized. I couldn't believe how quickly he forgave me and said, oh, Dad, that way we all got things to improve on. It was one of the best conversations we've had. Yeah.

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2: 9 innocent people were killed right outside of Jerusalem when a missile hit their homes. There are dozens of others injured.
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1: I was at the airport on Saturday and picking up my maid of honor, was flying in from Ohio, getting married in 3 weeks, and some very large man bumped me really, really hard on my shoulder, and I didn't pay attention at the time, but he stole my 2.5-carat diamond engagement ring. And I was hysterical in the airport, and I just kept thinking, this cannot be happening, this is a bad dream, my fiancé worked so hard for this, and somebody told me the other day, you know, you should really pray for the girl that got that ring because it could bless her marriage. So I've been praying that whoever picks up that ring from a pawn store or wherever that story is, that that woman feels encouraged. And, you know, I can't say that what the man did was right under any circumstances, but I can say I am to forgive.

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5: 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I'm J.J. Stroh, your host for today's show. Today we are going to open discussions about corporate greed. Today, political and corporate leaderships display a level of greed that seems to have escalated to basically corporate profiteering. Corporations are constantly charging higher prices at the gas pumps, the supermarkets, the pharmacies, the hardware stores, even utilities seem to be everywhere. Everything now costs more. Why? Because the corporate bosses now use every opportunity to excuse, to enrich their corporate profits and themselves at the expense of working families. Particularly hard hit are seniors. They seem to have limited resources. Often they are limited in transportation and their options due to rising vehicle and insurance costs. The cost for transportation accordingly has skyrocketed, and reliability seems to be diminishing. Our Congress is in a position to help us protect us from this conduct, but the MAGA Congress seems to be in lockstep with the current president. It seems that all Republicans are basically acting like Trump minions. Corporate leaders and the ultra-rich have kowtowed to him. They bow and are allowing this president to remake America into a dictatorship and corporations into piggy banks. At this point, I just want to take a slight background on some of this. If you're struggling to make ends meet with today's ever-rising grocery prices, you're far from alone. The Consumer Price Index has increased 0.5% just in January to February of this year, making just our food at home prices a total of 2.4% higher than in February of 2025, a year ago. This doesn't take into account all of our daily costs that we all face: water, electric, sewer, gas, medicines, etc. Even press releases from our government state that increased energy costs are accounting for over 40% of the monthly amount of all items increased. What has been happening to us consumers here in America? Has corporate greed gone wild? Every week we see prices seem to continually rise at an amazing amount and frequency. Our politicians, corporations do not seem willing to act on our behalf to rein in costs. They just don't even seem to care. All they seem to care about is either our vote or our dollars. Both politicians and corporations seem to be chasing this profiteering over truly working to help the working families in our nation and keep our nation stable. We saw this firsthand during the pandemic. Suddenly we had skyrocketing costs, prices for everything went up, followed by supposed supply line shortages, causing many more shortages and price gouging, all of which were very rare to Americans, except during some of our world wars. Now, today, nothing seems to have changed. We are facing the same ever-increasing prices and shortages with the same excuses. Even our supposed leadership, the president stated he does not think about the economic hardship Americans feel as a result of his war in Iran. When will this self-enriching greed end? I have spent my entire working life providing fairness and protection to all. During my later years and over three decades, I worked for the Department of Weights and Measures here in Arizona, and during that time, we worked to attempt to provide a level playing field for all Arizona consumers. During my years, I've seen all kinds of ways and means to separate us from our dollars. We are facing two real points for observation. One is stagflation, a combination of inflation and stagnance that the economic condition has characterized by the simultaneous growth of the inflation and the stagnant economic growth. Well, that, coupled with the elevated unemployment, sets us in action. There's also now corporate shrinkflation, where current corporate practices are reducing sizes or quantities of the product, sometimes even quality of the product, while keeping its price the same, thus allowing companies to manage costs yet maintain profit levels without directly increasing the prices as we see them. Basically, consumers are receiving less for the same amount of money, but now we also see that rising, so we're paying more. As we have seen, we have a president who's almost daily enriching his family's corporations, but not ours. We have seen uprises in industries. The travel industry alone projected revenues of over $1 trillion in 2025, with passenger revenues alone near $693 billion. The five largest air carriers have all recently upped their baggage fees, claiming it's due to the fuel costs, thus adding again to their profits. The oil and gas industry posted a $94 billion profit for 2025, but then as soon as Trump went to war with Iran, all the prices raised quite highly, about doubling our costs just in weeks. Here in Arizona, we faced rising electric costs. The Arizona Public Service has tried to raise their consumer rates by 14%. Luckily, our Attorney General, Chris Mays, is fighting for us, citing a justifiable cost of only 4%. Then we have the Salt River Project. They've raised their consumer rates 3.5% just this year alone. The water costs keep jumping. We have seen towns like Gilbert pretty much doubling their water fees. We have seen sewer fees go up. Other cities are closing in on the same direction. These costs are immediately passed on to consumers, yet every industry cites infrastructure costs, rising internal costs, yet not one industry or political sideshow has stepped up and offered us any relief. I see we have a caller waiting. Caller, are you there?
6: Yeah, I am.
5: Good morning, sir.
6: Hi, JJ. This is Roman Allman, and I have a problem with the fact that we're supposed to be a government of the people, by the people, and for the people. And yes, we are a capitalist society, but the thing that a lot of people don't realize is that because it's for the people, we should be a regulated society, a responsible society that benefits, you know, the average working family. And I'm going to use just one example, which is a glaring example to me, and that is the fact that we, because of this war in Iran, which I still have not understood, nobody's explained it to me, why the hell we went there in the first place.
5: Yes.
6: But, you know, all of a sudden, because of this undeclared war against Iran, unauthorized war against Iran, we have a crisis in oil. We don't have a crisis in oil. The United States generates more oil than almost any country I can think of.
5: Correct.
6: Since we are a fairly large country and we have fairly large oil production. And then because we have taken over the oil production in Venezuela, and there are all kinds of other places where we have a steady supply of oil, we are not being impacted by what's happening in the Strait of Hormuz. There is no reason in the world why our gasoline prices should be up here in the United States because we have a very, very unlimited supply of oil. If anything, we ought to maybe even pay lower prices if what the president is saying, that our strategic supplies are going to be available during this time period. So since we don't have a crisis in oil here in the United States, why in the hell have the gas prices in America gone up astronomically because other parts of the world may be experiencing a shortage? The only reason why? Corporate greed, corporate price gouging. Corporations which should come together during a crisis period in the United States and say, well, there's a crisis, so we're all going to come together and do our part to let the United States weather this crisis, are using this as an opportunity to price gouge, profiteer, exploit, all at the expense of the rest of the American people.
5: Yes, sir. You hit some very good points. We do have one of the largest, I do believe the largest, oil supplies in the world located within our domains. It is sad to see that this profiteering is going on at the expense of us. Granted, I would not wish it on other nations, but there has to be a more even balance that could be obtained, where the greed wouldn't be as in our face as it is. I wish that it would be more, as you state, a consultation of all groups and the realization that they are part of this group, not just watching their own bank accounts.
6: JJ, we have so many flaws in our society, and, you know, we can go on forever. No, our country is not perfect, but it is one of the best systems that existed in the world for centuries and for decades, you know.
5: Yes,
6: and
5: sir.
6: And it's always, people have been always pulling together to make it a better society, a just society, a reasonable society, an affordable society. And I have always admired when not only the politicians, but also the ordinary people have said, okay, let's do this for the common good. I mean, during the wars, we had a lot of regulations. People were not allowed to buy brand new cars. People were not allowed, you know, to have certain unlimited food supplies and whatnot, because we were all pulling together, making sacrifices for the common good. And that's one thing that should be admired by what has our society taught us. You know, so when there is a crisis such as the COVID situation where people were not allowed unlimited freedoms because other people's lives were at risk.
5: Correct.
6: You know, we pulled together. Nobody really resented the fact that there were regulations. So
5: no.
6: Why in the hell are we not being more passionate in making sure that the corporations, which are corporate citizens, are regulated during a crisis? Why are they allowed to what I call take from the needy and give to the greedy? And what bothers me probably even more so is these corporations and their corporate bosses are taking these resources that is stolen from working families and then using this money to bribe our politicians. I mean, this is, to me, you know, we blame the politicians for being corrupt, and as we should. But then on the other hand, if you didn't have people corrupting them, they wouldn't be corrupt. So we need to put even more regulations on the corruptors just as well as those who are corrupted. I think our corporations are one of the biggest shortcomings in our society. We need to pass legislation to regulate all businesses to make sure that everybody competes in a fair way, that everybody, if they're going to raise their prices, they should have to prove that they have a rise in their resource costs. You know, there needs to be more regulation, because these corporations could not even exist without the permission of the people that they govern.
5: That's correct. Very good points. I feel almost that our moral compass at some of the higher levels has gone really wacky. The pressure the pressure brought upon corporations through regulation, I agree with you, we need more. The only problem is, as you see, we have leadership that says no regulation is better. I tend to disagree with a lot of that, just as it sounds
6: like
5: you
6: did. And those people who are saying that there should be no regulations are the ones who are being bribed by the regulated corporations.
5: And unfortunately, we are in a dollar-driven society. I wish it weren't true, but I don't see it coming down as quickly as it went up. And I see a massive stonewall or fight facing us for any additional regulations. We see it right here in our own state. The only one standing up right now for us on the electric front was our Attorney General. She took what was almost a given 14% okay to raise rates at the Corporation Commission and issued a lawsuit and said, going through all the records herself and her team, that the justification was only about 4%.
6: Right.
5: I wish more state's attorneys, attorney generals, all of the leadership in the legal side nationwide would step up. But I just don't see it happening very many places.
6: Well, see, one of the things that distresses me a lot, JJ, is the fact that when these businesses, these I don't even call them a business empires, say, okay, we need to raise our prices by such and such an amount, very seldom, if ever, are they required to show why. They don't have to prove that maybe their inventories cost more, or maybe the delivery system costs more, or maybe, you know, some other thing costs more. They're not required to prove it. You know, they just say, this is what we want, and that's it.
5: Correct.
6: And frankly, to me, I mean, let's give a little example here. Let's say, as my daughter runs a beauty salon, she's got products for sale, okay? And then the providers come in and they say, well, this product's going to cost you more from now on. Okay, so she has to raise her price. But is the stuff that's already on the shelf, which she bought at a lower fee, does she raise the prices on that too? I mean, there ought to be proof of why you're raising your prices.
5: Correct.
6: Prove it. Show it. And not just say, well, this is what I want.
5: Correct.
6: And then you take your excess profits. We used to have a thing called excess profits. And you take your excess profits and then use that very money to corrupt the people who are supposed to be regulating you.
5: That's
6: this
5: amen.
6: This is not the way any kind of society should function, and even in a capitalist society, a responsible capitalist society, it should not function this way.
5: Very valid point.
6: Unfortunately,
5: I'd like to bring in another listener, too.
6: There is no limit of how much money the profiteers can use to corrupt our government.
5: Yes, and I wish we had better leadership, better moralship, I guess. But we also have another listener on the line I'd like to bring into the conversation.
6: Go ahead.
5: Are you there, sir?
7: Yes, good morning. Thank you for taking the call. My name is Ted. I live out in Surprise, Arizona. And pretty much agree with most everything you and Roman have talked about this morning, the comments you've made on the program. However, I think there's a group of folks out there that haven't been mentioned, and that's called the stockholders. The stockholders, the corporations answer to their stockholders. I was doing a little research this morning, and I was looking at ExxonMobil's profit margin for last year, some $28 billion, and their stock is up. I think it closed at $57 and change a share, and it's up, I don't know, we looked at, I think, 30% over the past year. So as we have these wars that you talked about and the products that are being sold, stockholders are doing very well. Going back to the utilities you're talking about, the stockholders with this increase will receive some 14% increase on their stock. So it's a whole gamut of folks out there that are very greedy. If you look at the pharmaceutical industry, their stock value is up between somewhere around 30% over a year ago. So, again, I don't have any answers, but I do appreciate the program that you are providing this morning. I appreciate the opportunity to call in. Thank you.
5: Thank you, Ted. You hit a very, very, very valid point. We can control things. We need to control how we use our pocketbook. If we all, the rest of the world, got together, we could cut some of this out. I urge most people to avoid shopping. We've gotten to the point now where people don't go to the mall to shop. We forced a lot of malls to close down. The people just didn't go there. Now we can get everything online. The problem is we have now created billionaires. Everyone goes to Amazon. We have turned that gentleman into a billionaire. We have ignored the fact that, yeah, we can buy it cheap there, but look where and what that comes from. We have products coming in under different mail organizations that are class action suits. One of the ones most telling is that there's been a couple filed against these lithium batteries that were in the children's scooter boards. They were igniting under storage or while charging, and there have been home fires from that. There's been home fires from some of the cheap car adapters. There's been some from the home adapters for charging all these electrical things. Everyone's going online and buying stuff that isn't being truly regulated, like here in the United States, and we are paying now to make somebody else rich instead of enriching our own lives by controlling our spending and supporting little businesses. We are forced little businesses out, and all we have are big, now the box stores, who are even getting beat up by the online stuff. So I appreciate your points. Very, very valid.
6: JJ, there is one thing that we need to point out here to our listeners, and that is that government is supposed to protect us. They have an obligation to also protect businesses from unfair competition and what have you. But you have all kinds of agencies that have been in existence which protect us and make sure that our medicines are safe, which protect us and make sure that our food is safe, which protect us and make sure that our vehicles are safe. They have been there and they have done their job in the past, sometimes better, sometimes worse. But this government, and with the tacit approval of the Congress, has eliminated all of these agencies that regulate us because they don't want the corporations regulated. They have taken health agencies and curtailed them where they have almost no power. We have taken agencies which inspect our food and curtail them, so they have almost no power. They have taken agencies which regulate the workplaces for safety to the point where they have no more power. They have, in fact, diminished the safety agencies in this government to the point where the corporations own the agencies rather than the agencies protect us from unscrupulous corporations.
5: You make, again, very valid points with that. And unfortunately, until we get leadership in there that will reinforce some of these agencies that are there for the public good, we are just going to have to continue to make noise, get our votes out, votes with our wallets, so that we start showing them that we are not going to tolerate much more of this, that they need to start acting in our best interest, which is their own also. But I'm not sure we have reached the tipping point yet. We seem to be very, very, very close, but I'm not sure we've been able to make that seesaw go in our direction.
6: Well, people need to vote. People need to vote for those who protect them, who protect their rights, who protect, you know, their safety. We need to stop, you know, saying, well, you promised us no more wars. You promised us this and that. So they vote for malarkey. I won't use the other word. And we need to start voting for those who serve a government of the people, by the people, and for the people.
5: Agreed. The only problem is every campaign is always based on how they're going to serve us. And unfortunately...
6: Malarkey.
5: Yes, it's hard to see through the nonsense, but you do see some people out there that do work. Okay, at this point, unfortunately, we're going to have to wrap things up. I wanted to wrap up today's show thanking everyone for joining us. We hope the show made you think or ponder these topics. We ask that you please remind all adult voter age family members and friends to make sure they are registered to vote. You can check your voter status at ballotready.org. Thank you again for joining us and hope to see you next week for our extended one-hour show. Have a great week. Thank you.
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5: I'm Jonathan McKee, and you're listening to Plugged In. In Young Sherlock, now streaming on Amazon's Prime Video, a disgraced teenage Sherlock Holmes is pulled into his very first murder case. What begins as a mystery turns into a fast-moving conspiracy. This version of Sherlock feels rougher and younger, with edgy music, frantic foot races, and a hero who gets knocked around more than he wins. There's no Watson yet, and his unlikely partner is Moriarty.
6: There has been, wait for it, a break-in.
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4: In the name of Allah, killing was his passion. 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
3: It was God's love that caused Jerry Rosomny to abandon Islam and embrace Christ.
4: This is Bob Boyd.
3: And Jerry Boyd.
4: Welcome to Issues in Education. Most Americans are unaware of how pervasive Islam has become in our schools. I went into our local chocolate shop, and the girl that waited on me was a junior in high school. And I asked her what she was studying in school. She said she had a test tomorrow on Islam. And she said the words and the names of Islam are hard to pronounce, let alone memorize. I thought, why is she studying the religion of Islam in a public school when the religion that founded this country is eliminated? What about this separation of church and state? What aspect of Islam are American students learning?
3: And will the students learn how barbaric and cruel Shari law is?
4: Will they learn about freedom, how there is no freedom in Muslim countries, but how freedom established this nation through Christianity? They won't learn anything negative about Islam. There's only one side being told in our government schools, and it's not the side our guest has discovered. Our guest is Jerry Rosomny, author of From Jihad to Jesus, An Ex-Muslim's Journey of Faith. Jerry Rosomny was a Muslim terrorist in Lebanon killing Christians.
5: The hatred that I had for Christians was all-consuming. One day during the war, I was at the front and I heard the church bells signaling Sunday worship. And without hesitation, I looked and I saw the man tolling the bell. And I took a sniper rifle and I aimed it at the man tolling the bell. And I had his head in my scope. I pulled the trigger. I thought, surely Allah was smiling at me. And to my utter dismay at the time, I saw the bullet smoke the wall inches above his head as he ducked down with the toll of the bell. And then he ran for his life and he left me distraught, because I thought that all was lost because of my reckless arrogance and miscalculation.
4: Tell us about how you were planting these landmines in a field.
5: Yes, one day we're planting landmines in a field at the front, and I saw a farmer boy approaching the mines, and in my haste, as I tried to warn him, I accidentally stepped on a mine I had just planted. And my heart sank because I knew that the millisecond I took my weight off that bomb, it was surely going to explode and blow me into oblivion. But I cried out to God that day, and he must have heard me, because I stepped away unharmed. So did the boy, miraculously. And there was another instance when my brother, thinking the AK-47 assault rifle to be unloaded, he pointed it at my chest and he pulled the trigger, laughing and joking. And then, miraculously again, by the grace of God, the bullet was defective. I lost my dad at the age of 8, a father that I loved more than life itself. I was very upset with God, and for many years I cried myself to sleep. I lived in a bomb shelter. My enemy wanted me dead. And then when I turned 15, gunpowder became my high. I didn't do drugs, but this was my high. It was an addiction that manifested itself sometimes in an AK-47 assault rifle, sometimes in a B-10 mounted artillery or RBG. But whatever it was, it had gunpowder in it. I was like an addict waiting for the next fix.
3: You said that your dad died, and I know that was very sad because you used to wait for him to come home. You didn't believe he was dead, and you'd wait every night for your little dad to come home, and you were ready to greet him. And so, I mean, that was a deep, deep wound, and you cried yourself to sleep. But do you suppose even if your dad had survived, you might have still ended up doing this? Because so many people do this anyway.
5: Probably.
4: I think it's fascinating because you said in your jihad, you discovered something profound about the human heart behind the piety and shame of godliness. Behind the lies of purity, I saw the human heart as dark and evil. And I remember Jeremiah's words in the Old Testament. He said, the heart is deceitful above all things and desperately wicked. When did it first occur to you that you had been deceived?
5: I became disillusioned, really, of the hatred and the violence, because, as I said before, that was my

0: high gunpowder was. But it didn't satisfy my soul. There was this emptiness inside of me. But I knew that the violence and the hatred didn't seem to be working, didn't seem to get us anywhere. They produced more violence and more hatred. My experiences gave me a unique vantage point into the human heart. And having seen it, as you said, behind the masks of piety and the sham of godliness and the lies of purity, I beheld the heart of darkness. And I saw the evil that belies the human heart. And the horrors of my discovery of what lies in the human heart made me dig for the truth. And eventually, I reached a point of personal transformation at the foot of the cross. So I have seen the darkness in my own heart, and I've seen it in the eyes of those around me and in their actions. And when Islam tells you that man is basically good, it is a lie of colossal dimensions. For I have seen firsthand what man is capable of.
1: What do Muslims do about their sin?
0: Well, they are called to follow the pillars of religion, their five pillars of Islam. But despite all of that, they don't have the assurance of eternal life.
1: Okay, so they have five pillars and then they pray five times a day. So they work out their own salvation or what?
0: Yes, they work out their own salvation. Islam says simply follow the pillars. But when people simply follow the pillars or the law, they move away from faith and dependence on God to faith and dependence in themselves. By following the pillars of religion without addressing the problem of sin in their lives, they're missing the whole point. They don't address the problem that separates the holy God from sinners.
1: If they think they're born good, why would these 19 men fly planes into two towers? How do they think that's good?
0: Because good becomes perverted. Good becomes killing the enemy, killing the infidel. This is the only way that these 19 men, according to Islam, could have gained entrance into paradise.
2: You wrote that jihad is against every moral code the Creator has embedded into the human soul. Everything good has been turned around to be everything bad.
0: Yes, but it is clear in the Quran that man sinned against God, and that's why he was expelled from the garden.
1: But in the Quran, doesn't it also say Jesus was sinless? They believe that too, right?
0: Yes. According to the Quran, that's in Surah 19:19. They believed that Jesus was sinless. He was the only one who's sinless. Now, who is sinless but God himself? Muhammad, according to the Ahadith, the customs, he used to pray 70 times a day for God to forgive his sins. He was obsessed with his sin. His last words on his deathbed was a plea for God to grant him entrance into paradise. And he's considered the perfect example of humanity in the eyes of Muslims. Jesus was sinless according to the Quran. He says, I am the way, the truth, and the life. No one comes to the Father except through me. Jesus was sinless because only God is sinless, because he is one with God.
2: So how do we know when our good works outweigh our bad works?
0: Yeah, I mean, what good are the pillars of religion if they are powerless to guarantee salvation? In other words, you could fast and pray, you could do all the pillars of religion, but you don't have a promise, an assuredness of entering heaven. It is futile to follow a set of rules when a person does not have the assurance of salvation. Jesus is appearing to Muslims all over the world in record numbers, in visions and dreams.
1: Amen, I've heard that.
0: This is happening in the Muslim world all over. We need to be Christ with skin on, the same way God used my wife to reach me.
1: How did you end up getting out?
0: Yes, my mother was determined. She was afraid she was going to lose her boys, and she was determined to get us out of the war. So she got some fake paperwork that I needed to leave the country because I was at the military drafting age. I couldn't leave the country. She got some fake paperwork that I needed to leave the country in order to have an eye surgery in Cyprus. My eyes were fine, but I took that paperwork and I presented it to the army at the airport. And my heart was just pounding because I thought, what if they knew my name? What if they caught me? But miraculously, they let me go. I didn't go to Cyprus, but I went to Europe. That's when I began a new page in my life. And I had reflected on the darkness in man's heart, that man was evil at his core.
1: Did you automatically end up in Texas or where?
0: Yes, I ended up in Texas because I had an uncle here. And when I met Jennifer, it was absolutely love at first sight. And 2 weeks later, I was talking marriage. Jennifer was the only Southern Baptist in the history of the church who had never heard of being unequally yoked. And so, you know, she agreed to marry me. She asked me if I would go to church with her. That was her only condition. And I thought, surely, I thought it was a win-win situation because I knew that the Bible was false, that the Bible was corrupted. I just didn't know why. And so I thought visiting the church would give me the opportunity to examine the Bible and to get my argument ready as to why the Bible was corrupted. I forewarned her that I would never convert to Christianity.
1: Yeah, you said you were born a Druze and you will die a Druze.
2: Me? Become a Christian? You got to be kidding.
0: That's right. Jennifer began showing me unconditional love. She secretly began to pray for me that God would somehow open my eyes and help me see my need for Him. You see, you can't push the gospel down anybody's throat. They have to see the love of God through you. And Jennifer never talked to me about religion again, but she began to be Christ with skin on. Mm. And I saw something different about her, and it was the love of God. And as Jennifer continued to pray for me, strongholds began to be torn down. We began visiting Second Baptist Church in Houston, Texas with Dr. Ed Young. But Christianity would have crumbled in my sight if Christians did not live it. As I was examining the scriptures, I came across some revolutionary teachings. You remember me telling you about losing my father at the age of 8? Well, Islam uses 99 names of Allah, but not one of them is Father. Not one of them is love. But I read about a God when I was examining the scriptures who loved people so much, even after they rebelled against him, that he made a covenant with them to pay the price for their sins with his son's blood. And if I, who rebelled against him, would accept that free gift of grace, I could come before the very throne of the Almighty and call him Baba, which is the most affectionate word for father in Arabic. This revelation rocked my world.
1: Isn't that incredible? Islam uses 99 names for Allah, but not one of them is love or father or daddy. Like, that was a turning point for you.
0: Yes, it was. I read about a God who is consumed with his love for humanity, a God who wants to know me on a personal level, who wants to have his Holy Spirit live inside of me. That's a personal God, not a distant and impersonal God such as the God of Islam.
1: Yeah. Your story is just beautiful because you started studying the Bible and you studied it for 2 years in order to dispute its message. But what happened was it convicted you of your sin, convinced you that God is not a God of hate but of love. And you needed to have a sign that God hears. So tell us about that one special Sunday.
0: Having studied the Bible, read it cover to cover, I became absolutely convicted that Jesus is the Son of God, that he was one with God. So I thought, what a contrast between man's ways and God's ways, between Islam and Christianity, between law and grace, empty words and miracles. But I thought most of all, what a contrast between a skeleton lying in a tomb in Saudi Arabia and an empty tomb in Jerusalem. On that Sunday, I prayed out to God when Dr. Ed Young gave the invitation. I prayed out to God and I said, if this is a true way to you, if Jesus is really your son, I need a physical sign. And I wanted to see if God could hear me. And I said, I need a physical sign because for me to reject my heritage and accept Christ, you do not do that in my culture. And so a few minutes later, as we were leaving the church, a church of 16,000 members at the time with no less than 11 sanctuary exits, I was in the parking lot when I heard someone running behind me saying, welcome, welcome. And I felt a tap on the shoulder. And as I turned around, Dr. Ed Young took me by my arm. He looked me in my soul. And he said again with passion, welcome, welcome. And as I looked into his eyes, I understood that God had answered the simple prayer that I had prayed only moments earlier. I thought, surely God has heard me. Surely Jesus is God's son, and this is God's servant. And my whole life up to that moment came flashing before my eyes, as though the scales fell from my eyes, and I could see for the first time that God had me in the palm of his hand, protecting me for such a time as this. Even when I blasphemed his holy name because he wanted me to call him Abba And he wanted to be a father to me who would never leave me nor ever forsake me, unlike my earthly father. And I felt that God, he too, felt the pain and heard my cries in those sleepless nights after I lost my father. And the same hands that made the stars, the sun and the moon and the earth, that hung them without strings, also made me. And he wanted me to come before him and call him Father, call him Abba. And so the following Sunday, without saying a word to anyone about what had happened, I went back to church with my wife. And when Dr. Young gave the invitation, this ex-militant Muslim walked down the aisle. And I said, I want this Jesus in my life who died for me. And when I said yes to Jesus, I was formerly a blasphemer and a persecutor and a violent aggressor. And yet I was shown mercy because I acted in ignorance and unbelief. And the grace of our Lord was more than abundant with the faith and love which are found in Christ Jesus. See, when Martin Luther answered a knock on his door, a person asked, does Martin Luther live here? No, Luther replied. No, he died, and Christ lives here now.
1: Isn't that beautiful? I love that.
2: Yeah. Galatians 2, I've been crucified with Christ. I no longer live, but Christ lives in me.
0: Yes, and I know that Jesus changes lives and that he turns hatred into love. On the day I gave my life to Christ, I also died, and Christ began living in my human shell. It's Christ who said, love your enemies and pray for those who persecute you, that you may be sons of your Father who's in heaven. And I can personally attest that God turns wolves into lambs, blasphemers into worshipers, and idolaters into believers by the power of his marvelous grace.
2: Boy, that's beautiful.
1: Well, and I just love what you said, too. What a contrast between religion and Christianity, law and grace, sword and love, empty words and miracles. But most of all, what a contrast between a skeleton lying in a tomb in Medina and an empty tomb in Jerusalem. I mean, hallelujah, Christ has risen and he's alive. People say Allah is the same God.
0: Very good question. The God of Islam shares the same name as the God of the Bible in Arabic Bible. But the God of the Muslims is not the same God of the Bible in character. Islam clearly has a fixation with the pagan moon god. The crescent moon is the symbol of Islam. But God called Abraham out of Ur of the Chaldees. Ur of the Chaldees and Haran were strongholds for the worship of the pagan moon god. God called Abraham out of that pagan, idolatrous religion because he wanted to set him apart. But when we compare the God of the Bible with Allah, Allah bears symbols and religious customs of the pagan moon god. Allah, the crescent, cuts our veins and inflicts the final punishment. That's in Surah 50:16. While the other presents us with a god who took our punishment.
1: One is a personal god that you can love and come to him and talk to him and have a relationship with him as your father, whereas Allah, God, isn't personal. What about your atheist brother, Sam?
0: My brother, Sam, he's the one who was injured in the war by shrapnel. He called me and he was irate. Like, what have you done? You've rejected your heritage, your identity. But, you know, in very simple words, Jesus boiled it down to love. First the Father, second toward your neighbor. That's it. It's love. And I told him of a Christ who loved him so much that he paid the price for his sins. I told him the only one who ever died on a cross and rose again from the dead for him. The following Sunday after I accepted the Lord, I was being baptized. And Sam went with us to church to witness my baptism. And he saw a changed life by the power of God. He saw the realness of God, that Jesus changed my heart. And he went with us again in the evening. That evening he gave his life to Christ. He said, I want this Jesus in my life who died on the cross for me.
1: Wow.
0: So Sam had gone to be with the Lord since. But, you know, for 11 years, 11 long years, I wept before my God for the soul of my mother. I said, give me her soul as a precious stone in your crown. But God doesn't operate on human calendars. He operates on his own perfect calendar. And in the fall of 1999, she came to visit us. And this time I asked her, Mama, isn't it time that you know that you have eternal life? Because you see, the greatest fear in the mind of a Muslim is the day of judgment. They don't know on which way the scales of justice will tip, in the way of vice or virtue. And I said, isn't it time that you know beyond a shadow of a doubt that you have eternal life? And this time, after all these years of sowing in prayer for her, this time she didn't mock me. My mama didn't mock me, but she said yes. And as I knelt beside her and I led her through the sinner's prayer, I marveled at how great, how awesome, and how faithful my God is. He hears my prayers. He answers me. The one who keeps our tears in a bottle became more real to me on that day when he gave me my mother's soul as a precious stone in his crown. And you see, God is never late. He's always on time. And my mother, who was like a mother and a father to me, she raised me. She discovered a few months later that she had terminal cancer. You know, I was beside her for a long time. I would read her the Bible. And then when I could take the pain no longer of watching her suffer, I tearfully asked my Jesus to take her home that very night. And before the night was over, he did. But he gave me something very precious before that. I saw, despite the pain and the suffering, I saw a joy on her face like I'd never seen before. And I saw her lift up her arms with all the strength that she had toward the ceiling. I saw the light on her face, and she said, "You came for me." And it was with the joy of a daughter reuniting with her father after a long and tiresome journey. She said in Arabic, "You came for me." And those were her last words.
2: Do you think she saw Jesus?
0: I believe so.
2: You wrote in your book, when Jesus was nailed to the cross, he had to push up with his full weight of the nails in his feet to get a breath. Despite the torture, he didn't hate those who did it to him, but he asked God to forgive them. And with every blow, every mocking, every drop of blood, and every pounding of the nails, God was saying to fallen mankind, "I love you. I love you. I love you." This has to be the greatest love story in the universe. And instead of wiping mankind off the face of the earth for his rebellion, God opened the door to heaven for us.
0: Yes, yes. His love is incomprehensible. To think that when I was in the Civil War, we would talk to Christians on the other side on CB radios. And the name of the game was to blaspheme everything that they held sacred. I blasphemed his name over and over again. But he opened his arms wide to receive me. And he wiped away my sin, and he threw it in a sea of forgetfulness. It will never be brought up against me again. I don't have to worry about it, because it is by his grace that I am saved.
1: Amen to that.
2: I think you're a miracle. I think you're a sign to unbelievers, because you have been changed so dramatically that that's a miracle. And you wrote, "I know that Jesus lives and changes hatred into love, for on that day I gave my life to Christ, I can personally attest that God turns blasphemers into worshipers by his grace." And that's beautiful. I think you're a living sign. You're a miracle to the unbeliever.
0: Well, thank you. Christ calls us to let his light shine through us. And I spoke with a Muslim friend recently who read my book. He said that one theme permeated every chapter in the book, and that is love. When he told me that Islam does not turn the other cheek, what makes us different is that in the same way that God loves us, we are also called to love unconditionally. And we weep for the souls of men, even our enemies. When we know Christ and when Christ is in us, we pray for those who persecute us, because they too are made in God's image, and it is his will for none to perish. What's different about Jesus is his love, and we also need to be marked by selfless love.
2: Muhammad is still in his grave in Medina, but Christ is risen. So if you want to be saved, at least get a Savior who can get himself out of the grave. You know, Muhammad, he's still there, brother.
0: Amen.
2: Jerry Rosomny, author of From Jihad to Jesus. Tell people how they can get your book and give us a conclusion.
0: The book, the website is FromJihadToJesus.com. Jihad is spelled J-I-H-A-D, so it's JihadToJesus.com. In summary, the creator of the universe is a God of love, not of hate. I have studied the Quran, I've studied the Bible, the Islamic set of beliefs, kept the other parts hidden, those parts that speak of God's love and compassion. But God is also holy. He cannot allow sin in his presence. For that, humankind needs a Savior. He came as God promised, and he died for us as God promised. He paid the price for our sins as God promised.
1: Muhammad was a taker of life. Jesus is a giver of life.
2: Muhammad said, convert or die. Jesus says, believe and live. Muhammad did no miracles. Jesus did many, including raising the dead, and he still does miracles today.
1: Muhammad was a prophet of war, but Jesus is the Prince of Peace.
2: Muhammad slaughtered his enemies. Jesus died for his enemies.
1: Muhammad is still buried in Medina. But Christ is risen. His tomb is empty.
2: Allah wants your son to die for him in jihad. But God gave his one and only son so you don't have to die for him, but you can live with him forever.
1: If you would like a CD copy of today's program, please ask for number 1989, From Jihad to Jesus, Part 2. That's number 1989, From Jihad to Jesus, Part 2. 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That's 928-776-0000. From Philippians 2, verses 9 through 11, God also has highly exalted him and given him a name which is above every name, that at the name of Jesus every knee should bow and that every tongue should confess that Jesus Christ is Lord, to the glory of God the Father. 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
7: In the new Sight and Sound movie, A Great Awakening, now in theaters, we're transported back to the year 1739. There, we witness a remarkable encounter between two historical figures, one of whom every school kid knows about, another who may be less familiar, Benjamin Franklin and Anglican preacher George Whitfield. No one has ever heard a voice like Whitfield's before, a voice so powerful, Franklin estimates it could be heard by 30,000 people. And the message that voice delivers focuses on the gospel. 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Whom the sun sets free is free indeed. Franklin appreciates Whitfield's rhetorical skill, but as a deist, he doesn't share the preacher's passion for Jesus.
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7: Still, as this story of spiritual and cultural revival unfolds, we see how Whitfield's convictions influence the founding fathers, especially Benjamin Franklin. 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A smattering of violence turns up along the way when an angry mob stones Whitfield while he's preaching. Elsewhere, he's sickly after a month of fasting, a fast that leaves him near death. 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
14: 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There's a

0: Good afternoon, folks, and welcome back to another episode of Redeeming the Time. I'm your host, Chris Macy, and I am the minister with the North Valley Church of Christ. Well, I apologize for last week. I had to put up an old recording program. There is no excuse. I've got a lot going on. I know I am giving an excuse, but you know there really is none. I should plan ahead better, but I do apologize for that. So we're going to try and get through all of chapter 4 of the book of Acts to get us back up to date with what we're doing on Monday night. If you don't know or if you don't remember, I am also working through the book of Acts. It's on video on YouTube with Monday night. And I do about 15, 20, 20 minutes there. And it's open to questions. It's live. I take questions. Now, so far, I haven't gotten any questions. None. I wish I would get a few, but I do encourage folks to jump on there and post questions about the text we're looking at, or if they want any Bible question they have, and I will deal with it. Or you can email me. The email address is office, O-F-F-I-C-E, at nvcoc.net. So that stands for the North Valley Church of Christ. Excuse me. Now, I want us to go ahead and jump straight into what's going on here, Acts 4. The context, you know, the dust has settled from the Pentecost event, but certainly not the influence of that memorable day when the church first began. So to the 3,000 baptized that day, there have been daily additions to the Lord's people. And now the number has reached 5,000. On this day, when Peter and John are in prison, which will be here in Acts 4, something extraordinary had occurred at the temple. You got the healing of a lame man, we'll see, which led to Peter's sermon in chapter 3, and the rejection and imprisonment. That will happen in chapter 4. And so we're going to be looking at the first circumstance of opposition to Christianity since the church began on that day of Pentecost. So let's approach this incident and this text in the way that Luke has laid it out for us. And I also want to remind all my listeners out there, this is a look at how the church began. And this is not the church of the Baptist, the church of the Catholics, the church of the Lutherans, the church of the Church of Christers, or anything like that. It is simply the church that belongs to Christ. When someone was baptized, they weren't baptized into any organization that we have set up here on earth. They were simply baptized into Christ. And they were simply Christians and nothing else. And that's all I want to be. Maybe that's all you want to be. Nothing more. No man-made creed. Nothing else. Just a Christian. And that's what we want to be here at the North Valley Congregation. We're just Christians. The name on our building is a description, not a name. It is a description of who we are. We are a church of Christ. We belong to Him. And so here in the book of Acts, Luke gives us a look at the persecution. And then he allows us to hear Peter's proclamation. Now the persecution is verses 1 through 7. And we learn several things here in the first few verses. But let's read it. It says in verse 1, as they were speaking to the people, the priests and the captain of the temple guard and the Sadducees came up to them. All right, who are these folks? Well, the priests were the religious officials that took care of the various functions and activities around the temple. They would certainly deal with the sacrifices that were made there, and these were a part of the tribe of Levi, okay? The captain of the temple guard was also there. He would be the head of the police force at the temple, empowered to deal with any disturbances that were happening there. Then you got the Sadducees. They're there also. Now, these made up a religious sect that they didn't believe in angels. They didn't believe in spiritual beings. And they certainly were opposed to the doctrine of resurrection. So, now, they were few in number, but they were the upper class among the Jews, and so they carried a lot of influence over the people. So all those are the people that are there. Now, verse 2. Being greatly disturbed because they were teaching the people and proclaiming in Jesus the resurrection from the dead. Okay, so here's why they are persecuting. Since the Sadducees' influence is present in this crowd of Jewish leaders, they're not happy. They're upset about the apostles' teaching on the resurrection. Now, the apostles were teaching the resurrection in connection with Jesus, a man that these Jewish leaders also opposed as heretics. Now, the persecution... sorry, I need to get a drink of water. The persecution is the result of closed minds that do not want to know the truth. And what I mean by that is that when people are satisfied with their religion, then they think they have the truth being whatever they believe to be the truth. And because they think they have the truth, then anything else is not the truth. The truth will always oppose what is false, and it certainly did here. When you close your mind to the truth, you will set yourself in opposition to it. For example, I try to approach the Bible as if I'm approaching it for the first time every time. I try to open up my Bible and read, like for example, the book of Acts, as if I'm reading it for the first time, thinking, oh, why do I believe what I believe? Is that what it says? Is it part of the context? In fact, last night, while I was getting ready and studying through the second part here of chapter 4, I learned something that I never really realized. I had always believed a certain way because that's what I was taught as a kid, but I've come to realize that, you know what, I don't think that's true. It's not a doctrinal issue, but we'll get to that probably next week. Maybe today, but probably next week. So anyway, so that's why they're persecuting here in verse 2. Now, how are they persecuting? That's verses 3 and over there in verse 5, but we'll read 3, 4, and 5. But many of those who had heard the message believed. And, I skipped verse 3. I'm sorry. Let me go back up. Sorry about that. Verse 3. And they laid hands on them. So that's the priests, the Sadducees, the temple guard. They laid hands on them, the apostles, and put them in jail until the next day, for it was already evening. So this is actually Peter and John, not all the apostles. It's Peter and John. But many of those who had heard the message from Peter and John believed, and the number of the men came to be about 5,000. On the next day, their rulers and elders and scribes were gathered together in Jerusalem. So first, Peter and John, they're arrested, they're put in jail, and then the next day, they're brought up to a court hearing to defend their actions and their message. Now, any logical person would say that this persecution was unjustified. All that Peter and John did was make a lame man whole. Right? How bad is that? That's fantastic. If I had been on that council, I would have said, I can't believe you guys made a lame man walk. How did you do that? But the council's interrogation reads more like, man, how dare you do that? They're unconcerned about the healing of this man and the implications of that. Their only concern is that they want to put a stop to the new religion that had arrived in Jerusalem. These men, like so many today, are not interested in truth. They're more interested in maintaining what they had built up through the centuries. You know what, in today is, also, when you, I have found, when I discuss the Bible and truth with those who are preachers or some sort of leader or teacher in some religion, and if it contradicts what they've always taught, even though the truth is so clear and obvious in the context, they reject it. They reject it. I even see that happening within the Church of Christ. It's everywhere out there. We need to be a people who are truth seekers. And so it baffles my mind that this council would not just be amazed at what happened. But, you know, it is what it is. So What they do is simply to ask a question that would give them the information they needed to indict Peter and John. That's what they want. And they ask, where is this at? Verse 7. When they had placed them in the center, they began to inquire, by what power or in what name have you done this? So, by their asking this question, the apostles are given an opportunity to speak. Now, they're thinking that these guys, you know, are Galileans, they're not too smart, not too bright, and they're going to make fools of themselves. At least that's what they're hoping. So here we got the proclamation in verses 8 through 12. This is from Peter. And we learn in verse 8 that the message Peter gives is from God. He says, "Then Peter, filled with the Holy Spirit, said to them, 'Rulers and elders of the people, if we are on trial today for a benefit done to a sick man, as to how this man has been made well, let it be known to all of you and to all the people of Israel that by the name of Jesus Christ the Nazarene, whom you crucified, whom God raised from the dead, by this name this man stands before you in good health.'" So, Peter's message that he gives is from God. Luke tells us Peter was filled with the Holy Spirit, which means that he is filled with the supernatural power of God. So we know what he says comes directly from God. And the message of Peter's proclamation has 3 points. Number one, Jesus has the power to physically heal. We see that. That's verse 10. So he states emphatically that the man sitting before them was made to walk because of the name of Jesus. But Peter notes something significant about this Jesus in two statements. Number one, whom you crucified, the Sanhedrin Council, by their actions, were accusing the apostles of wrongdoing. So Peter is now pointing the accusing finger back, saying they are responsible for rejecting the Messiah. Second, God raised him from the dead. Peter saying that God overruled the Jewish leaders and simply brought Jesus back to life. The Jewish leaders had voted to rid the world of this man, Jesus, but God overruled that vote by saying, "Nope, you won't. He's alive and is the one who activated the power necessary to bring forth the miracle." And then finally, Peter notes that the sick man is evidence of who Jesus is. Now, Peter had already stated that Jesus was the promised Messiah that the Jews had been anticipating. He is saying that since Jesus is not dead, but living, and since it is Jesus that gives the supernatural power to the apostles, and since these exercise that power in giving this lame man the ability to walk, then this Jesus must be who he claimed to be, the Jewish Messiah and the Savior of the world. The fact that this lame man is now standing in their presence confirms what Peter is saying. You see what he's doing here? It's amazing. Now, verse 11. He, that's Jesus, is the stone which was rejected by you, the builders, but which became the chief cornerstone. So Peter uses the very scriptures, probably, that this council used in their own teaching programs at the temple. Peter selects a passage from the Psalms, the 118th Psalm, verse 22. God predicted the coming of the Messiah in veiled prophecy as this one, using the imagery of building. The cornerstone was the one on which the entire building was aligned. Sent by God, this stone was rejected by the Jews. So now the tables are turned here at the Sanhedrin Council. They probably thought they were going to make these guys look foolish and send them out with their tails between their legs. And here, lo and behold, it's like they're facing two men that are exactly like Jesus. You know, and we're going to see that in verse 13. Where it says, "Now as they observed the confidence of Peter and John and understood that they were uneducated and untrained men, they were amazed and began to recognize them as having been with Jesus." And we're going to deal with that here in a moment. There's a lot to be said about that. But verse 12, I want to get to that first. I skipped over it. So this is stating that Jesus is the only means of salvation. "And there is salvation in no one else," Peter says. "For there is no other name under heaven that has been given among men by which we must be saved." This is it. Salvation has to do with a deliverance and the safety that results from being delivered. That's what you want. That's what I want. In fact, that's what everyone in this world really wants. But most people don't know the truth. The truth is hidden from them, or they blind themselves from it. So it's up to us who are truth seekers and really know what the Bible says to be that light. And there's not many people out there who do that. You may think there is, but there's not. Not as you may think. There's very few truth seekers left. And so we've got to get out there and be that light and salt. Number two, back here in verse 12. No other name under heaven that has been given among men by which we must be saved. Peter has already mentioned the name of Christ in connection with the great healing of the slain man. Now he associates that very name in connection with spiritual healing we all desperately need. The name of a person is really the revelation of that person, isn't it? And all that is connected to them. When you appropriate that name for yourself, as Peter and John are doing, and wear that name, you become the possession of the one named and come into possession of what that name offers. And note the expression under heaven. It covers everything, the whole created world, and would include every generation of man. Men may try to promote the names of others who claim to have means of salvation for humanity. We know, we've heard them, but there's only one name. There's only one name. That is the name of Jesus. No other. Do not put yourself, I know, maybe you've heard of the Church of Christ, and I've been called a Campbellite, because everyone thinks the Church of Christ was started by Alexander Campbell. And that's up for another discussion, but no. I think Alexander Campbell is doing exactly what I'm trying to do, what others are trying to do. We want to know the biblical truth of things. I'm not trying to be a Campbellite. I'm trying to be a Christian. So was he. I don't agree with everything he said, but I do agree with quite a bit of what he said. I believe that the Bible has not changed. That is, relevance was just the same back in the first century as it is for us. So when we look at the book of Acts, we're seeing what God intended the church to be in every single generation. That's what I want to be. And when we do that, great things can happen. Now, we have a plenty of time, so I want to see how far I can get here in chapter 4. And as, I'm glad that we got to this point. Let me get going here in my back in my notes. I didn't think I would get this far, so I better prep myself here just a little bit. So we're going to get to the council's reaction in verse 13. And I've already read it for you. This is where they observed the confidence of Peter and John and understood that they were uneducated and untrained men. So they observed that confidence. They didn't expect it because they understood they were uneducated and untrained men. And I used to say, because I was always taught this, they understood them to be uneducated and untrained because they're Galileans. And therefore, because of their confidence, they're amazed. And as the New American Standard, that's the Bible I read, I like it. But they have the word, and began to recognize. Now, the word began is in italics, and what that means is that it doesn't belong in the, or it's not in the Greek text. They added it in order to, you know, help us understand the text. But this does not help us understand the text. Because the council here, they know who John is. Did you know that? That's true. Let's see if I can remember where that's found. I think it's John chapter 18, verse 15. Let me go over there. John 18. Let me get over here to verse 15. This is when Jesus was arrested and brought to Caiaphas. And Simon Peter, verse 15, says, Simon Peter was following Jesus, and so was another disciple. Now, we're not going to get into it here, but that other disciple is John, who's there with Peter in the book of Acts chapter 4. So was another disciple. Now, that disciple was known to the high priest and entered with Jesus into the court of the high priest. They knew him. He's known to them. And so is Peter, actually. They know who both of these men are. That's how they know they're untrained and uneducated, in the sense that they've never been under one of their rabbis, you know, one of their trained men. But they do know that they've been with Jesus. So get rid of the word began. there in verse 13, and it would say something more like this. This would be more literal. And understood that they were uneducated and untrained men, they were amazed and recognized them as having been with Jesus. In other words, they recognized that, man, Jesus was untrained and uneducated by us, but man, he ran circles around us. We never had a word to say. And now we killed him, thinking we were done with this sort of thing of looking foolish. And now we got two men who are acting just like Jesus. Unbelievable. That's what's happening here. They're frustrated thinking they were done with this, and now they're dealing with two of them. And guess what? It's going to be 12. It's going to be 12 Jesuses. And the more they persecute, the bigger it gets, and the more people like Christ they're going to end up having to face. So verse 14. So they see that, they recognize they have been that they have the same mind and heart as Jesus. Verse 14, and seeing the man who had been healed standing with them, they had nothing to say in reply, just like when Jesus was here. I can see their frustration. But that's what's happening. That's what's going on. Now, so when they had ordered, but verse 15, but when they had ordered them to leave the council, they began to confer with one another. So they're in a council room. They had nothing to say to Peter in his arguments. So they say, get out. We got to confer. We got to figure out what we're going to say. Just like with Jesus. Remember when Jesus would confront them with obvious truths and they would gather together. Well, if we say John is not from God, that the people will hate us. And if we say he is from God, we're confirming what he says. We'll say we don't know. That's what's going on. Again, find themselves in the same pickle. So, verse 16. Here's what they say. What shall we do with these men? What shall we do with these men? That's your question? Unbelievable. So what shall we do with these men? For the fact that a noteworthy miracle has taken place through them is apparent to all who live in Jerusalem, and we cannot deny it. See, this lame man sat at the gate called Beautiful. If you remember our study from last time, go back and read chapter 3. He's been there for a long time. Everyone knew who this man was. They know he was lame. Even these men who probably been through that gate, 20, 30 times a day. They've probably seen this man hundreds and hundreds of times. They know who he is. And now he's standing there. So it's a note, not just a miracle, a noteworthy miracle. It's undeniable by all people. And even we cannot deny that it was a miracle. And they know no miracle can happen except by the hand of God. Hello? Hello, right? You would think this would click that they are not on the right side of truth here. But they're not interested in that. What are they interested in? Well, let's keep reading. But so that it will not spread any further, verse 17, among the people, let us warn them not, let us warn them to speak no longer to any man in this name. Unbelievable. That's their goal. Stop this from spreading. And when they had summoned them, they commanded them, that's Peter and John, not to speak or teach at all in the name of Jesus. And then Peter and John does it again, just like Jesus. They got the mind and heart. These are men who have died to self and live for Christ. That's what they've recognized about them. But Peter and John answered and said to them, whether it is right in the sight of God to give heed to you rather than to God, you be the judge. That's exactly right. Because they are the judges. And they know what the right answer is. They know the right answer is, you do what is right in the sight of God. And they know that would be the right thing because God is the one that gave the miracle. They know that. For we, Peter goes on, verse 20, for we cannot stop speaking about what we have seen and heard. Now we're getting close to the end of the time, so I can't go too much into all that. And when they had threatened, this is the council now, when they, the council, had threatened them, Peter and John, further, they let them go, finding no basis, no cause on which to punish them. On account of the people, because they were all glorifying God for what had happened. Unbelievable. On account of the people? Now, there's nothing wrong with that per se, but they ought to be doing things like on account of God. But they're interested in keeping people happy. So they got to wait for the right occasion. For, verse 22, the man was more than 40 years old on whom this miracle of healing had been performed. Unbelievable. They know. They know. But they have no way of dealing with it, so they had to let Peter and John go. They didn't even reply to Peter's comment because they know the truth, but they're going to deny it. They're going to put up the blinders. They're more interested in keeping people coming to them because that gives them the power, and that power gives them the money. That's what they're interested in. They're not interested in the truth. And I believe there's a lot of people who, teachers, that are out there with the same mentality. They're interested in power. They like it. They're interested in money. They like that. But they're not interested in glorifying God. That causes you to lose a lot of things in this world. In this world. But you gain so much in the next. What are you interested in? You know, and God knows. And so as this program's titled, let us redeem the time. Make the most of every opportunity we have. For the days are evil, as Paul tells us in the book of Ephesians. Well, our time is up. We're going to pick up in verse 23 starting next week. So I hope you can join me with that. And Lord willing, I'll have the opportunity to continue these recordings. 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You can find that at nbcoc.net. 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
6: In the new movie, The Panda Plan 2, The Magical Tribe, 72-year-old actor and martial artist Jackie Chan returns to the big screen in this Chinese film with English subtitles. He's taking a precocious panda cub named Hu Hu to a conservation outpost in the jungles of China. What could possibly go wrong, right? Well, Jackie, who's playing a fictional version of himself and Hu Hu, soon encounter an indigenous people, and they just so happen to have a really important prophecy about a baby panda. It says the arrival of the panda cub predicts an apocalypse, and only that panda can help these people avoid that fate. To do so, they'll have to climb a mystical mountain and summon immortals to save this hidden people. But Hu Hu really isn't into being treated like a panda messiah, and Jackie's not really buying into the whole spiritual story here either, at least not at first. Only as he and Hu Hu journey up the mountain does it dawn on them that this prophecy is apparently true. As you might have guessed, there's a lot of spiritual stuff to wade through here. Slapstick violence is constant, some subtitle profanity turns up too, and someone mistakenly thinks Jackie and a male friend are more than friends. A number of characters drink to excess as well, though Jackie Chan isn't one of them. On the positive side of the content ledger, this is a lighthearted romp with a lot of heart. It emphasizes the importance of expressing love to your family and not hiding your emotions. It's also about community, with a story that tells us we're stronger and smarter when we work together to solve problems. With those things in mind, we're giving The Panda Plan 2, The Magical Tribe, a 3.5 out of 5 for family friendliness. You can read the full review at PluggedIn.com/radio. I'm Adam Holtz with the Plugged In Movie Review by Focus on the Family.
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3: We've got to say something. And I tell you what, I want to be known as a woman who spoke, a woman who said the truth, spoke as an oracle of God. We're living in diverse times. We're living in times when chaos is rising. You know, darkness is filling the earth. Deep darkness is covering the people. There's so much deception and so much. If you don't hear the voice of God, number one, if you don't have a relationship with the Holy Spirit, you're in a time and a season when you could easily be deceived. And so you have to decide that you're going to endure to the end. Jesus said, those who endure to the end will be saved. You have to decide that you're going to endure to the end and be saved, and then take the steps necessary to ensure that you hear the voice of God, you have wisdom and discernment so you can recognize the spirit that is about people. Because let me tell you something, the devil comes as an angel of light. He comes twisting the word of God. And when people twist the word of God, others who don't have a strong relationship with the Lord and an ability to hear the Holy Spirit or discern the Spirit, they end up getting deceived. And friend, there's nothing to fear about that. Just make the decision that you want to build a strong foundation and understanding of how the Holy Spirit moves, an ability to hear the voice of your Father and recognize the voice of a stranger. Because there are a lot of voices right now. There is a lot of noise right now. And you need to be able to discern the difference between that which is right, that which is wrong, that which is truth, that which is a lie. Remember, the word of God is sharper than any two-edged sword, and the word of God itself discerns. It's a discerner for you. If you will read the word of God and take it to heart and put it to practice, then you're going to recognize when something is said that is off and twisted. And I would just recommend that you read a book out of the Proverbs every single day, because of the wisdom in and of itself that's found in the book of Proverbs is significant. And so I want to recommend that for you today. Take that to heart, put it to practice, and allow and ask the Holy Spirit to help you to learn and grow and discern. There's a scripture in 1 John, it's 2:20. It says, you have an anointing from the Holy One and you know all things. But you can have something, friend, and not operate in it. You can have something, friend, and not really even know that you have it. So you have to recognize that you have it, receive and believe that you have it, but you've got to go to the next level. You've got to start practicing. Put it to practice every day. Good morning, Holy Spirit. Speak to me this day. My heart is open to you. You know, teach me, train me, lead me, guide me. Show me exactly what it is that God desires of me. Remember, God's on the throne, not getting up. Jesus is seated right beside him. He's not getting up until the Father says so. And only the Father knows when that's going to be. He's there. He's advocating, interceding for you and I to overcome. Praise God. If Jesus is praying for you, how could you not overcome? The only way you could not overcome with the prayers of Jesus behind you is if you are totally off in your focus and you don't know who you are, what you possess, and what you're supposed to be doing. And so these programs that I'm doing right now in this series about game changers, these really are the sons of God. They know who they are. They're led by the Spirit of God, and they go and they do. They do the word and the will of God. They understand how to pray and decree. They understand where truth and liberty really come from. They're not looking to someone else to give them what only God can. I have begun to understand

0: in over really many years ago that the only person I need to have a real deep conversation with and take everything to is God, is Jesus, working with the Holy Spirit. No one else can take care of anything for me. I have a husband who's a sounding board and gives me wisdom, but I don't even take everything to him. There are thoughts and concerns and things that I have every single day that I just lift up to my daddy God, because he is the only one who can take care of it. And so I go to him in faith, in prayer, and devotion every day, and I am believing to hear from him throughout my day. Today I want to read something out of the book of Acts about, it's a prayer for courage and strength. And I think that today, with everything that's going on around the world, Christians need courage and they need strength. We need to rise up, we need to begin to speak, and we need to know what and how we are doing what we're supposed to be doing. Jesus gave us a commission. He sent us out on a mission, and we've partnered with him in his power to go and do it. And so we should be doing it every single day, and we should be doing it with the power of the Holy Spirit at work in our life. And so I want to read this. It comes out of Acts 4, and literally it's a prayer for boldness. Acts 4, I'm going to start reading in 23, and I'm going to go through 31. Reading out of the New King James, it says, "And being let go, they went to their own companies." Well, let me back up and put this in context. That Peter and John had been taken into, they'd been arrested, basically. And they were threatened. And they were told that they could not use the name of Jesus. And so when it says here, "and being let go, they went to their own companions," that just is talking about John and Peter. Okay. "And reported all that the chief priests and elders had said to them. So when they heard that, they raised their voice to God with one accord." With one accord, and said, now listen, this is unity. When you hear or see this phrase, one accord, it means they had a singleness of mind, a singleness of purpose, a singleness of focus, a singleness of request, a singleness of belief, right? They were all in unity concerning this matter. And so it says that they raised their voice to God in one accord and said, "Lord, you are God who made heaven and earth and the sea and all that is in them, who by the mouth of your servant David have said, why did the nations rage?" The nations are raging today from a spiritual perspective. "And why the people plot vain things? The kings of the earth took their stand, and the rulers were gathered together against the Lord and against his Christ." And basically that had been what had just happened to Peter and John. And so they're bringing this matter before God. "For truly," this is verse 27, "for truly against your holy servant Jesus, whom you anointed," right? "Whom you anointed, both Herod and Pontius Pilate, with the Gentiles, the people of Israel, were gathered together to do whatever your hand and your purpose determined before to be done. Now, Lord, look on their threats." So they're calling on God. They're using his word. They're upholding his word before him, right? They said, "You said, your servant David said this." And so we're holding the word up towards God. And saying, "Now, Lord, look on their threats and grant to your servants that with all boldness they may speak your word by stretching out your hand to heal." I want you to get that. We don't stretch out our hand to heal. When we stretch out our hand to heal, we're stretching out his hand, God's hand to heal. "And that signs and wonders may be done through the name of your holy servant Jesus." And when they had prayed, the place where they were assembled together was shaken. The power of God shook that place, and they were all filled with the Holy Spirit, and they spoke the word of God with boldness. Amen. So today, I want to pray that you are going to be bold. That is Acts 4:23 through 31. And that's what I'm encouraging you to do today. You need to be bold. Hallelujah. And you need to stand up and speak the word of God with great courage and boldness. And all you have to do is say, God, fill me, right? Lord, grant to your servants that with all boldness they may speak your word. That's verse 29. By stretching out your hand, God, to heal, and that signs and wonders may be done through the name of your holy servant, Jesus. And so that's what we're to do. And when you pray the prayer, you will be filled. You will receive immediately. God doesn't withhold anything from those who ask. He does. He's not a withholder at all. He will give you what you desire. Now, today, I want to talk about Joseph a little bit as a game changer. And you know, a game changer is someone who's going to pray with boldness and speak the word of God with boldness. And they're going to be able to stretch out their hand in the name of Jesus and bring healing to the sick. And so God is going to flow through you in power to bring to pass miracles, signs, and wonders in the lives of others. And as you speak as an oracle of God, you're going to shift atmospheres. You're going to change the very presence and power around you, and it's going to affect people that are in your vicinity. We're going to look at that in detail in a few weeks, but it's right there in the word. We're going to talk about it, and that's who you are. Say, I am a soul reaper, a soil shaker for God. The soil under my feet shakes when I walk. God has given me every place I tread my foot for the kingdom of God. And so you are a reaper of souls. Amen. You, that's you, a bold, courageous disciple of Christ who is able to reap souls and bring in a harvest that is unlike any other that has ever been seen in all of humanity. I pray bold prayers. I've asked God for millions of souls, millions upon millions. Why not? There are almost 8 billion people on the face of the earth. Could it be that God would use you or use me in a way that he could take this one program and 8 billion people see this program and hear about Jesus and give their life to the Lord? That can happen in a split second. God can do that. So why not ask and pray big, bold prayers so that God can do it? He said in Psalm 2, I have given you the nations as your inheritance. I have given you the nations as your inheritance. Ask of me, it says, ask of me and I will give you the nations as your inheritance. And so I'm asking God, give me the nations. You ask the same, give me the nations and it will be done. We don't know what it's going to look like as the nations are given to us, but every single day we're going to be faithful with whatever's in our hand and whoever crosses our path to advance the gospel of Jesus Christ. We're determined to be game changers. We're determined to turn things around. We're determined to advance the kingdom of God. We're determined to see all people come to the knowledge of truth. Amen. And so Joseph, as a game changer, you know, he had a rough, kind of a rough road, right? God gave him an amazing dream that his brothers would serve him, that they would come and bow down before him. He wore a coat of many colors in this dream. And Joseph was a little bit of a rabble rouser. He went and he told his brothers, you're going to serve me. You're going to bow down before me. And they didn't like it. They didn't take too kindly to it. And so they plotted against him to kill him, but they had to be super sneaky about it because, you know, Joseph was Jacob's favorite. And so they couldn't just kill their brother because their father would not have taken kindly to that. And who knows what would have been the outcome. And so they dug a pit And they thought, you know, maybe a wild animal would come along and get in the pit and kill Joseph, or, you know, that somebody would find him and kill him. They were hoping that he would be killed, but not at their hands. And so they did that. They dug a pit, they threw him in, and a troop of men come along and they take him captive and take him back to Egypt. And so the thing about Joseph that is so worthy of a mention, Joseph and Mordecai were very similar in that Mordecai was raised up to be the second in command to the king of Persia. Joseph had great favor upon his life. The favor of God and the favor of men were upon Joseph. And not only did he rise to the top wherever he was, including in prison, he rose to be the number two, the prime minister, actually, to Pharaoh. And so we see the same thing in a different way with Daniel. Daniel rose to the position of Magi, and he was highly respected and was serving in the courts of many unregenerated kings. He didn't just serve Nebuchadnezzar, he served Darius, he served in Cyrus, and so he was given a place of great honor. And so people who are able to give an answer, to discern the meaning of a dream, or to have the wisdom of God to bring into a situation that changes the outcome of it, those are the people who typically rise to the top, who gain favor with God and men, and God uses them in mighty ways, in nation-changing ways, to fulfill His purpose and His plan for His people. Remember, Esther was chosen to bring deliverance to God's people in a time when it was said that they would be destroyed, utterly destroyed, by the decree that Haman wrote. And so we see the same thing. You know, Joseph had the foresight and the discernment to create all these storehouses of grain because he foresaw that a famine was coming. And actually the fulfillment of Joseph's dream was that his brothers came to him, not knowing it was Joseph, came there to Egypt to ask for food and for shelter in that time of great devastation. And when Joseph saw that it was his brothers, he became enraged and he was going to kill them immediately. And he had to take a little time out. You see, a game changer understands they need a little time out to discern the plan of God. But it was in that moment with Joseph that his brothers bowed down before him and served him. And then he was reunited with his father, and his father was able to speak a blessing over Joseph at the end of his life, and then also bless his two sons, Manasseh and Ephraim, with a blessing that is still utilized to this day among the Jews. It goes like this: may the Lord bless you as Manasseh and Ephraim. Right? May you be like, it goes like this: may you be like Manasseh and Ephraim. May you forget the pain of your past, and may every day of your life be fruitful. And so we see the restoration of God there. We see that as it should have been, his father was able to bless him and his sons before he passed away. And there was this fulfillment of the dream. But Joseph had to go through a lot to get to the fulfillment of that dream. And so today I just want to encourage you that no matter what you have been told by the Lord directly, or perhaps someone else has confirmed a word of the Lord for you, but no matter what it is, if it has not come to pass yet, do not discard it. Just leave it there on the shelf, because the word of God says, the prophet Habakkuk said that though the vision tarry, wait for it, because it will surely speak. It will not lie. It will come to pass. He also said in those writings in chapter 2, he said, write the vision, make it plain, so he who reads it can run with it. And then it goes in, because though it tarries, you know, wait for it, it will surely come to pass. But, you know, write it on your heart, write it in your journal, keep it before you, because it will come to pass. What's happening in the meantime from the moment that we have the dream or the vision or the prophetic word is that your character is being developed along the way. And that's really what happened to Joseph. You know, he was seduced or tried to, Potiphar's wife tried to seduce him and he resisted that, ran out the back door. He was a man of honor. He was a man of character. He was a man of great self-control. He ran out the back of the house and then she accused him of raping her. He ends up in prison. Then he rises up to the top in the prison, is given a great place of honor and stature within the prison. And then the king or the Pharaoh has a dream and they call for Joseph to come and interpret the dream. He goes to interpret the dream and it's accurate. And then he rises to the top there again until he becomes the second man in Egypt. Then he has the foresight to do the storehouses of grain so that when famine comes, the people can still survive and thrive and continue in the work of what they are doing. And so we see with a game changer that oftentimes we are in positions where our character is being developed for the moment that we're going to step in and speak. You know, Jesus only lived on the earth for 33 and a half years, and he didn't even step into his ministry until the end, the last 3.5 years. What happened with him all the way up to that point was that he was growing in grace, as Luke said, but he was being prepared, right? We cannot, as game changers and people who can step in and shift things and change outcomes, we cannot just rush in to do those things. We will destroy things if we're not ready. I've heard it said, and I do believe that your gift or your anointing, the gift that God has given you, can take you further than where your character can sustain you. And we see that all the time in people's lives, whether they're serving in the church or out of the church, we see them rise to a certain level of notoriety, and then they end up in drugs and alcohol and completely destroyed. And so that's because the gift took them further than the place their character could sustain them. And so that's why, you know, you may have a vision and you may know exactly what God has said to you, but it's not coming to pass and you're frustrated about that. Don't be frustrated. Ask God, what do I need to learn? How do I need to grow in this season that will prepare me for the time to come? Because as a game changer, it may be one moment that you step into to speak and to change the outcome, and it sweeps in a big way across who knows how much territory that it will affect. It could affect even the entire nation. But you've got to be prepared. And you get prepared by staying in the Word and staying in prayer and devotion and learning and growing every day. Just being faithful every day with what is in your hand is the easiest, most peaceful and effective way to grow in God. What can I do today for you, God, that will advance the kingdom of God? When you're faithful in least, God will make you ruler over much. That comes out of the parable of the talents. And remember, there was one who had one who had two, one who had five. The one who had one was afraid, doubt and worry overtook him, and he hid his talent. He buried it. Two doubled. He invested his and doubled 2 to 4. Five invested his and doubled 5 to 10. And when the master came back, he took the talent of the wicked servant. He didn't just give it to the guy with two who doubled to four, even though he told him, you're well done, thou good and faithful servant, enter into your reward. He took that one and gave it to the one who now has 10. Why? Because he'd proven himself most faithful. I think it has to do with the quickness of obedience And so the one with five was immediately obedient to what the master said. The one who had two was still in that place of, well, is this God? If it isn't God, am I hearing right? Is this me? They're questioning everything. The one who had five just knew it was God and went and did it. And the one who had two had a little bit of time in there. That's what I believe. That's why the one went to the 10. And so this one who's got two, who was given two and now has four, he's got a little growing yet to do before he rises to the stature of the one who had 10 that turned into 11. So listen, we just need to be faithful every single day, but we need to make the choice to be bold in this hour, to speak the word and to lay hands on the sick and to do the Great Commission. You can start doing that right where you are today. You hear somebody, they need prayer, go pray with them right now. You see somebody who's sick, can I pray for you to be healed right now? And be bold and courageous to do it. Be bold to preach the word. Be bold to share the word and do it in love, not as a hammer to bring about a change that you think you have to make happen, but in love and tenderness and mercy. Remember, God, that's how God did it. It's the goodness of God that draws men to repentance. It's the goodness of God that opens a door to people. And so ask a question. Have they considered this or considered that or done this or done that? Just stay with them and be faithful there until you bring them to healing or to salvation, whatever it is that you desire to do. Listen, friends, I'm so glad that you tuned in today here with me. And I pray that the words that I have spoken have encouraged your heart and strengthened you, but also have lit a fire in your belly to go and do. And I just want you to take these things seriously and know that we're living in an hour whether this is what's going to happen. People are going to shrink back and they're going to be silent and they're going to lose everything, or they're going to be bold and fiery and ready to speak and obey God, and they're just going to continue to rise. They're just going to continue to move forward and grow stronger and stronger and more faithful. They're going to fulfill everything God has created them to do. I want that to be you. Let that be you today in Jesus' name. Listen, I'd love to hear from you. Go to my website, charlannakelly.org, and in the upper right-hand corner, or click on the link. It says Ask Charlanna. Send me a little note. Let me know you're watching, how the programs are affecting you. And if you have a prayer request, drop it down there and let me know. I'll love and be honored to pray for you. Listen, don't miss next week. We're going to be talking about Abigail, and I don't want you to miss that, okay? 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Don't miss it. Mark this day, this channel, this time, and meet me back here again next week. Until we meet again, Godspeed and God bless.
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4: And some of you are like, well, that's awkward. Well, guess what? Suck it up, buttercup. It's okay. We have a saying at Dare to Share. Awkward is awesome. Jesus was the Prince of Peace and the King of Awkward. Told the woman at the well, go get your husband. I don't have a husband. Yeah, you've had five husbands, and the dude you're shacking up with now is not your husband. Awkward. Rich young ruler, go sell everything you have, give it to the poor and follow. Awkward. If you're not willing to suffer a little bit of red face and embarrassment for the sake of the gospel, honestly, what kind of Christian are you?
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9: 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One of my favorite guests is on the line. We've got Chris Killam, also known as the Medicine Hunter, standing by now. CNN calls Chris the Indiana Jones of natural medicine because he's constantly scouring the globe searching for natural remedies. You may have seen Chris on the Dr. Oz show or maybe on PBS or CBS and also on Fox News where he does a health segment. He's been featured in the New York Times and also on ABC's 2020. Anyway, Chris is joining us today to discuss not one, but three of the hottest nutritional ingredients out there on the market today. Even better, he's teamed up with Purity today to give away a complimentary bottle to everyone out there in the listening audience. So do not, I repeat, do not change that dial. But first, a quick introduction. Chris Killam is an author and an educator. He's written 14 books. He's conducted research in over 30 countries. Again, he's been on with Oprah and Friends and Dr. Oz. Chris, welcome back to the show.
10: Thank you so much. It's always a pleasure to have a great conversation with you.
9: Now, most of us are super busy these days. We want to stay healthy, but quite frankly, it can be daunting. You know, with all the different supplements out there. Now, Chris, you've traveled all over the world learning about different natural remedies. So you really know which ingredients to look for. So tell me this, besides a good multivitamin and some fish oil, maybe a few other things, go into the three super hot nutrients you've been so jazzed about lately.
10: Well, I'm happy to do that. The three super nutrients, as we like to say, are a green tea extract, a turmeric extract called curcumin, and an extract from red wine called resveratrol. And apropos of what you said about my traveling around the world, I've extensively investigated these in their host countries. So I've been in the green tea plantations of China and India and worked with top researchers of this ingredient in those countries. With turmeric, I've been deeply involved with turmeric researchers in India and seen all of that. And with resveratrol, I've worked with scientists in Europe and also in California and Chile and South Africa, all of which are major red wine producing areas. So I've had the opportunity to investigate these things in the field, meet with the top scientists, and my conclusion is that green tea, curcumin from turmeric root, and resveratrol from red wine are remarkable health-enhancing agents that everybody can benefit from in a very, very substantial way.
9: Now, Chris, let's talk about these big three. And it's interesting that they're all found in our diet and all are considered superfoods. The green tea, the curcumin, the resveratrol. Why did you want to combine the three? There's always a method to your madness, if I can say it that way, because you combine these things together. You call it a real game changer.
10: Well, you know, when I look at these, there actually isn't a reason to put them all in separate products. They do go very well together. As you said, they're all food derived. So it's kind of like you can make a salad if you choose out of many vegetables. You don't just have to have a bowl of lettuce or a bowl of cucumbers. And while that's a little bit simplistic, the fact is that all of these are very, very rich in groups of protective compounds that are both antioxidant, so they actually protect our organ systems, so they maintain a healthy inflammatory status in the body. And this is really a big breakthrough. I also like the idea that people can get a concentrated supplement of green tea extract, curcumin extract, and resveratrol in one product with truly meaningful amounts of each one, mm-hmm. and not have to go out and basically buy a shopping cart full of stuff.
9: Now, let's dive into the headlines and the research, especially on this green tea, because it's absolutely amazing. I know in Asia they've been using it for thousands of years for healthy aging, but what are you seeing recently in the press? I know you told me the Nutrition Research Journal in its July 2012 issue revealed that green tea significantly increased plasma antioxidant activity and whole blood glutathione. Can you recap some of these headlines and tell me why you're such a green tea advocate?
10: Okay. What you just said about increasing plasma antioxidant activity is really critical. There are many antioxidants that people consume that don't actually wind up in the body, or they don't wind up in the body in any significant amounts. The green tea antioxidants, which we know are among the most highly beneficial antioxidants in the entire world, are very well absorbed. They improve plasma antioxidant activity. That is the blood concentration of antioxidants. So what happens is you get this great concentration of antioxidant substances, which are protective compounds, floating around in the body and protecting the cells of your body, your organs, every part of your body from premature destruction due to exposure to environmental pollutants and things in the diet. With regard to the whole blood glutathione, when we take in the right antioxidants, and not all antioxidant compounds are the right antioxidants, our bodies produce more of its own super protective compound called glutathione. So you take in the green tea extract, you build the antioxidant activity in your blood, and you also cause your body to produce this enormously beneficial, very well-studied, very powerful protective substance called glutathione. So it is remarkable. This isn't something that most high antioxidant foods or supplement ingredients do, but it does happen with a concentrated, properly made green tea extract.
9: All right, let's switch gears and talk about this curcumin, which is number two on your list. And by the way, these three ingredients are all found in the new green tea combo formula. We're going to be offering a free bottle in a few minutes, but talk to me about the curcumin, which is spelled C-U-R-C-U-M-I-N. Now, most people haven't heard of it, but scientists and researchers know it's one of the most powerful superfoods on the planet. It can positively influence our DNA, maintain joint comfort, healthy inflammation, and more. Can you share some of the incredible headlines on curcumin and tell us why you use this? And we talked about this off air a few minutes ago, this patented curcumin with greater absorption.
10: Okay. Well, first of all, I think while people might not know the term curcumin, they may well know turmeric root, which is a yellow spice, and it shows up in curries, and it's part of the 5,000-year-old Indian Ayurvedic system of medicine. I've been studying turmeric and its derivative curcumin since the 1970s, and I'll say this right off the bat, that there are almost no plant materials in the world as extensively studied as this. A couple of thousand studies can be found in the scientific and medical literature. We know that curcumin is powerfully antioxidant. We know that it has a remarkable capacity to protect the liver, and the liver is our primary detoxifying organ. It greatly enhances joint health. So if people are experiencing joint discomfort due to overuse, this really helps to relieve that. And it's also what we call cardioprotective. It helps to protect the heart. It helps to maintain normal, healthy cholesterol. And one last thing that is really kind of astounding is that curcumin actually causes your body to produce what are called neuroprotective factors in the brain. So it causes your body to produce these agents in the brain that protect the actual tissue of the nerves and the brain itself. There's almost nothing else that we know of that does this. Specifically, the curcumin that you mentioned offers about 7 times the absorption of other curcumin. So when you take 250 milligrams of this stuff, you get about 7 times the activity that you would if you took, say, a comparable amount of another curcumin extract. So this, in my opinion, is one of the most life-enhancing, protective, totally beneficial substances on Earth, and it has just decades of scientific and medical studies to back it up.
9: Now, Chris, I know that we talked already about the green tea in the curcumin in your new green tea formula, which Purity is giving away for free today. But first, tell me about the third nutrient on the list, the resveratrol, which is super hot right now. Share with us some of the headlines and the science behind resveratrol. I know the French love it, but why is it on your short list?
10: Well, resveratrol is one of those remarkable compounds that I just sort of shake my head at how many different things it does. It is found in grapes, in wine grapes. It also shows up in cranberries. What we know about resveratrol is that, like green tea and also like curcumin extract, it's profoundly antioxidant. But more than that, it shows significant properties. When you look at some of the things in the body that happen during aging as a result of fat accumulation in tissue and insulin sensitivity, resveratrol helps to protect against those things. It's a powerful immune regulator. And you know, our immune system is responsible for keeping us healthy. It is remarkably beneficial for the heart. And this is why it's considered one of the keys to the so-called French paradox. You know, the French drink a lot of red wine, they eat a lot of cheese, they smoke cigarettes, and they stay slim and they have good cardiovascular health, which just seems completely unfair. But resveratrol appears to be key in that. And additionally, there is a brain benefit like there is with the curcumin with blood flow to the brain. So when you take resveratrol, you get brain blood flow. This means you get more oxygen to the tissues of the brain. So this is on my short list for all those reasons and for about a dozen more that would just plain take too long to explain.
9: All right, again, we're talking with Chris Killam, also known as the Indiana Jones of natural medicine, sometimes called the medicine hunter as well. Chris, let's laser in on how this wonderful formula that you created in conjunction with Purity Products. I know that Purity's been in business now for, what is it, over 20 years. They've got a top rating from the Better Business Bureau, and people can get a complimentary bottle of this green tea CR today. We'll give that number out in a few minutes. But first, Chris, before we tell our listeners how they can get their very own complimentary bottle of green tea CR, tell me this. If you wanted to buy this green tea plus the patented curcumin plus the resveratrol, I mean, you'd spend close to probably at least $75 for all three bottles in the store. And yet today, Purity Products is giving away a free bottle. How are they able to do this?
10: Well, you can consider it kind of a smart bet. And what I mean by that, first of all, Purity's big, but they're also very strategic. They know that if a person who's listening will pick up the phone, call in and get their free bottle, and it really is free, as in free, as yep. in it doesn't cost you money. 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
9: 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Okay, Chris, talk about some of the headlines just on the green tea that we didn't get to yet. I understand that dieters just love green tea because it supports healthy fat metabolism. Is that right? And what does the research say about green tea when it comes to weight management?
10: Well, this is one of the especially wonderful things about green tea. We know that green tea has thermogenic properties. That is, it has heat-generating properties in the body, so it actually causes your body to burn more calories. So when you eat a meal, you're going to burn more calories from that meal as a result of taking a good, well-made, concentrated green tea extract. In addition, it has specific fat oxidation properties. It actually burns fat. I'm not suggesting that you're going to lose 20 pounds in a week, but I am saying that this is going to help your body to metabolize fat more efficiently. Over time, taking a green tea extract can help you to have a better fat to lean muscle ratio. So from a weight control standpoint, this is very good news. Additionally, green tea helps to stabilize blood glucose or blood sugar. And unstable blood sugar is one of the contributing factors to increased weight. So by stabilizing blood sugar, you have an effect on weight control and weight management. So it's really quite remarkable stuff. You need enough of it. We've got enough of it in green tea CR. It has to be the right extract. We've got the right extract. But the science is there for healthy weight management.
9: All right. Now, Chris, you say that with Purity's formula, it provides you with about 3 cups worth of green tea in each 2-capsule serving. So you get all of the green tea's concentrated benefits for energy, for heart health, for alertness in just 2 caps. Plus, you get the curcumin and the resveratrol, too. So it's easy. You call it your daily shortcut to better health. Explain this idea of a healthy shortcut and explain some of the top benefits as well.
10: Well, I mean, you could, for example, drink 3 cups of good concentrated green tea each day, eat at least 1 really rich curry made with a lot of turmeric root, and drink a couple of glasses of red wine. You could do that every day. Most people will not do that every day, but they still might want the benefits of 3 of the biggest superstar protective health-enhancing nutrients on the entire planet. So when I call this a daily shortcut, I'm simply saying that you can get in a capsule, in a good capsule, what you'd otherwise have to get by drinking a few cups of tea, eating at least 1 large, you know, turmeric-laden curry every day, and drinking a couple of glasses of concentrated red wine.
9: Again, we're talking with Chris Killam, the medicine hunter. Now, in this new green tea CR formula from Purity, it's really about the research. Share with us some of your favorite studies and the headlines on the curcumin that we didn't get to yet. I know this is one of your favorite ingredients for joint comfort and even for brain health.
10: Well, I especially like the liver protective, heart protective, and joint modifying properties of this stuff. The liver is our greatest detoxifying organ, and we know that we're constantly bombarded by toxins in the environment. In fact, blood studies show that newborn babies contain 200 industrial pollutants in their blood at the time of birth. So we need a functioning, super healthy, very strong liver. We might not think about our livers that much, but we need that. Mm-hmm. And we know that curcumin protects the liver. It keeps it strong. From a cardiac standpoint, it's highly beneficial for the heart. It's very good for maintaining healthy cholesterol and healthy platelet levels. And from a joint standpoint, we have innumerable studies showing overall improvement in joint health and relief and stable inflammatory activity, better joint mobility as a result of taking curcumin. I like the brain protective studies as well. You know, curcumin delivers all this. So I regard it as one of the single most important things that you can put in your body. And I'm very well aware that most people are not going to eat enough raw turmeric root to get the benefits that they should and that they can get from a concentrated curcumin extract.
9: I want to remind people that they can call now to get started with a free bottle of Green Tea CR from Purity Products. 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Purity knows that once you experience the benefits of Green Tea CR, you're not going to want to miss a day of taking it. 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Call now. All right, back to the show. Chris, I don't want to get too technical here, but these antioxidants in green tea are classified as polyphenols. And they really are super powerful and well-respected by scientists. But in this green tea CR formula, there's more. It's got the green tea, it's got the curcumin, the resveratrol that we talked about, plus grape seed extract, bioflavonoids, vitamin C. Can you talk to me about this array of really super antioxidants and polyphenols that you've put in the formula?
10: Well, yeah, I won't say that we kind of went overkill, but I will say that we really, really developed an efficient, comprehensive program here. Grape seed extract contain a group of highly specialized antioxidant compounds that not only do much of what I've already described, but also enhance the physical integrity of tissue in the blood vessels and the skin. So we put those in there for extra boost in antioxidant activity, but also for a specific type of activity that isn't as much addressed by the green tea, the curcumin, and the resveratrol. The bioflavonoids enhance the overall activity of vitamin C, and vitamin C itself is one of the most important nutrients that we can possibly take in. So I would say that we were very, very thorough. You know, when we went through what could be in this product, we said, you know, what would happen if we put in grape seed extract, bioflavonoids, and vitamin C? We realized that we would have an utterly superior formula. And just to reiterate, I want people to experience dynamic health. I want people to feel great. This formula, the Green Tea CR, will make you feel great. And that's the purpose of it.
9: All right, Chris, I love this Green Tea CR combination formula. And remember, the CR stands for curcumin and resveratrol. I love that with this complimentary bottle today, our listeners can get started for free. That's great value. What would people expect to pay if they bought all of these separately in the store?
10: Well, I think if they bought high-quality products that contain these ingredients, they'd be into it for about $75 or so, possibly even $80.
9: Yeah.
10: So they'd wind up spending appreciably more than they're going to spend on the green tea CR formula. And they still wouldn't get the grape seed extract. They still wouldn't get the pine bark extract, the bioflavonoids, or the vitamin C.
9: Chris, what kind of results can people expect to see? What can they expect to feel once they start taking this formula?
10: I think that people will feel greater joint mobility and comfort. I think they'll feel more energy because these ingredients also help to stabilize and maintain natural healthy blood sugar control. I think they'll have more sustained energy throughout the day. And I would just suspect that people will have an experience of greater vitality. When you have a more highly functional immune system, you just feel more energy and better overall. It's kind of, you know, like those days when you get up and go, wow, I feel great. This is a wow, I feel great formula.
9: Now, Chris, the green tea CR, let me get this straight. It provides about 3 cups worth of green tea in each 2-capsule serving. Plus, you get the antioxidant equivalent of several servings of fruits and vegetables. Plus, you get the resveratrol and the joint comfort and brain function benefits of the curcumin. I mean, wow, all in one formula. In the last 2 minutes, talk to me about this shortcut to better health and why you want everyone listening to this program to call now for that complimentary bottle of Green Tea CR.
10: Okay. Fortunately, there's an immense body of science that has been growing steadily for the past 20 years, and it's really rich science now. We know that of the various plant-derived substances that exist, green tea extract, curcumin extract, and resveratrol extract are at the absolute top of the list of protective, vitality-enhancing, overall health-promoting compounds. There just isn't anything like these. They're in the green tea CR standing for curcumin and resveratrol, product in meaningful amounts. People will take this product. They're going to feel the difference. 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You're going to feel more vitality. You're just plain going to feel better, kind of more fluid and in that flow of good health.
9: Sure.
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9: 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We appreciate your insight. 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
3: And it got so busy that I had to pick a career, and I chose real estate because our kids were little at the time. And when I was in medical sales, I had three different states. So I was traveling a lot, and I was gone, not huge amounts, but enough to be gone. At least with real estate, if I'm out on a weekend, I'm still at home every single night. And that's kind of why I chose to go the real estate route.
4: Well, that makes a lot of sense, of course. And of course, you were with in the health field at that
3: yes.
4: point. And I would say you're still in the health field.
3: I am.
4: Just doing a different type of health
3: yes.
4: for people.
3: Yes.
4: So tell us now how you have transformed into your real estate business is really, and correct me if I'm wrong, geared towards seniors.
3: It is. Seniors were my big thing to begin with from day one. I've always worked with seniors. Even when I was going to college, I worked for a doctor and we had seniors as patients. So seniors are kind of my jam and I love working with seniors. I ended up getting certified as a senior real estate specialist, which means I have my SRES designation. And I got that mainly because a lot of my referrals were coming from independent, assisted, and memory care communities at the time. And they prefer working with a realtor that's had special training in the senior realm. So I got that designation first. And then I started working with more and more seniors as the years went on. And I had a few situations. I had one where one of my clients, we were selling her home to move her into an assisted living, and she passed away right in the middle of a transaction. And I freaked out a little bit, and I went to my broker and I said, what do I do? We have a buyer and now I have a deceased seller. So luckily that one had a trust in place. The daughter from California was able to, we were able to move on. We had to, I think it delayed it maybe 3 to 5 days, but it went very smooth because she had all of her documentation in order.
4: Well, you know, a lot of people in the sales business say you should fake it till you make it. But that's not really the best strategy.
3: It's not
4: when it comes to somebody's largest investment, which
3: absolutely.
4: Typically their house is their largest
3: yes,
4: investment.
3: Yes, that is very true. That is very true.
4: So you took the additional training and
3: yep.
4: and got received those designations.
3: Yep. So I went and got certified in probate, and I went to attorneys and I said, I've got this new designation. And it was a fairly new designation, so they didn't even know what it was. And over the years, now I'm very in tune to what attorneys need, how to make things easier for families when they're going through the most challenging times of their life, basically.
4: And you have a book that you have authored. It's mm-hmm. called Solving Life's Next Chapter, Powerful Answers to Your Probate and Property Questions. It's available on Amazon and also in a Kindle version.
3: Mm-hmm.
4: I read it
3: yes.
4: Over the weekend, and I really like it. It's an easy read, but there were some interesting statistics in it
3: yes.
4: that you probably well know, but I'll
3: yes.
4: share it with the audience,
3: okay.
4: that fewer than 33% of Americans have completed a will or a trust,
3: yep.
4: and of those that have completed something, 75% were wills, 19% were trusts, and 6% nominated a guardian for their younger children.
3: Mm-hmm.
4: Well, tell us probate. What does that stand for,
3: okay.
4: and why is that important?
3: Yes, and that kind of goes with the statistics that you have here, too. So probate is when, and I'm not an attorney, I just work with a lot of attorneys, but
4: yep.
3: probate is when somebody has passed away without any kind of a trust, and they have assets. Mainly it's real estate related, but it can be anything. It can be life insurance policies. It can be stocks, bonds, things like that. I got a call one time from a lady in Scottsdale who her father was living with her, so she didn't have a house to sell, but she had to go through probate because he had gotten one of his Social Security checks and then passed away later. And it was like $1,200 at like a major bank. And she said, oh, I'm just going to leave it there.

0: because it's not worth me fighting over getting $1,200 out of a bank. And I said, you can't just leave money in a bank. So I was able to get her, one of my attorneys, to give her a nominal fee just to get the funds, go through the probate process to get the funds out of the bank.
1: Now, here's a statistic that I've heard, which is there's a 100% mortality rate on this planet.
0: There is. Right? Death and taxes.
1: Yes, death and taxes. Yep. And you're sitting across from a senior. But it's a daunting process. Why do you think so many people and is that the reason why it's so daunting and there's so lack of attention to this?
0: I think. I think, and I will admit I am a senior as well. So I will say this. I think a lot of times part of it is just the fact that we always feel younger than what we are, right? And we always think, oh, I'll get to it. But the reality is we are all going to pass away at some point. And if we aren't prepared early enough, a lot of men pass away in their 50s and 60s from massive heart attacks, and women are starting to have that same issue. So if you don't have things in place, I will tell you, working with the families on the other end, they're not just dealing with the most challenging time, you know, selling a home or having to go through the probate process, but they also are grieving you as a loved one. So I see a lot of families making major decisions when they should be grieving and not making those major decisions, because some of them are not correct decisions.
1: Well, you know, I happen to believe what you're doing is a calling, and you're called to serve people.
0: Yes.
1: And let me remind the audience, we're talking with Lydia Wietsma, senior real estate specialist and certified senior and probate realtor and author. 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So, Lydia, a lot of people I'm thinking they go on the website, they Google it, they're like, okay, I'll go to LegalZoom, get some documents, and complete this.
0: Yep.
1: Maybe that's the way to go.
0: Yeah.
1: What steps do you tell them to take?
0: So I am a big advocate of using attorneys, just because I see a lot of mistakes being made with those other types of situations. You can surely get a doc prep company to do it for you. I'll give you an example.
1: Please.
0: So in real estate, two ways to avoid probate is either put your house in a trust or do what's called a beneficiary deed. And a beneficiary deed is great. It's easy to do. Doc prep companies can put them together. It puts it in my name, from my name into, say, my daughter's name. And on the time of my death, it just automatically goes to my daughter without having to go through probate. But here's the problem that we have with beneficiary deeds. What if I end up with dementia and say my kids can't take care of me anymore because there's too many issues with my dementia getting worse and worse? To sell the home to put me in a memory care, they would have to go through probate because the beneficiary deed is only good for when someone passes. So that's why I say it's good to get a trust put in place. Now, not everybody needs a trust, and that's why it's good to get that advice from an attorney. But a trust will have in it, they will have your powers of attorney, they will have your beneficiary deed, they will have a list of all the heirs that you want to send whatever, you know, the amounts that, say, you want to give this child this amount and that child that amount. I always recommend splitting it evenly, but, you know, everybody's got their own decisions that they have to make. But within the trust, it's got all of those documents in there, and that's why it's good to have a full-blown trust.
1: Yeah, you're exactly right with that, and I recall when my father passed away, mm-hmm. he had a trust.
0: Yes.
1: And it did stipulate the children, who yep. got what, yep. and we did split everything evenly, mm-hmm. although I felt like I deserved more. but it was an easier process.
0: Right.
1: But even that process was time-consuming and really, if I can use the word, it was intense.
0: Yes,
1: because
0: and it can
1: be. You're in a grieving period,
0: yeah.
1: and you're suffering the loss, And you have really developed in this book, and there's it's just a great book. It's an easy read, but there are ways to and methods and process to follow.
0: Yes.
1: And while I do agree, neither one of you are – we're not attorneys and we're not
0: right.
1: financial people. We do recommend that you contact those people and get them involved. This book is very helpful.
0: Yeah.
1: Tell me – I'm actually always interested in – how you were called to work on seniors. You were in just the real estate business,
0: right?
1: But then you just had a passion for this, or did something else happen?
0: No, I actually had a passion for it. I in real estate, most realtors, and I am the same way, we only get paid when we get a contract. And I started in the early 2000s when things started going crazy. And a lot of the realtors that I worked with at the time, they just wanted a fast contract. And there were a lot of seniors that needed to either buy or sell, and they're a little slower. They don't do electronic signatures, and they don't do the quick things that most realtors want them to do. You have to go and actually meet with people. You actually have to have your paperwork in order. You have to actually have them sign an actual document and explain it to them, which we all should be doing anyway. But seniors take a little bit more hand-holding, and that's what I like about it, is I love being there with the seniors. And to be honest, I will tell you, I've sat across the table from a lot of seniors that I've heard the most amazing stories, and I would not get those stories if I wasn't doing what I'm doing with my seniors. You know, if it's just another contract, it's just another contract. But I love working with the families, and that's one way. My old broker used to call me the social worker of real estate, because I get people when they're at their most challenging times. You sit there and cry with the families, and you hear all the horror stories, or you hear the little family gossip that nobody knows about. And I take them from here to here in a 3 to 6 month period, and I try to fix them by the time I'm done with them, so that they're not so, you know, not so sad about the situation. I've had lots of situations. I had a gentleman in New York whose sister was the caregiver for his mother, and she passed away in the middle of the night before the mother did, and he didn't find this out for a few weeks later, because they were the mother lived with the sister, and the brother came out, because we had to deal with the house and a few other personal items. And he felt so guilty. He said, I should have called sooner. I should have known what was going on. And I said, you know, who would have thought that your 50-year-old sister would have passed away before your mother? You did not know that. And it was a sad situation. And his wife was a nurse. Mm-hmm. And she took me aside and she said, thank you for telling my husband that. Because she goes, I've been trying to tell him that. And she goes, he needed to hear it from somebody else. Because he had a lot of guilty feelings that he didn't, you know, he called and they didn't answer. So he waited a few days to a week. And then he called again, didn't hear from them. And it was a couple weeks down the road, and by then they were already passed away in the house, and they had to call the police and knock the door down, and it was a challenging situation.
1: I love what you said in this segment, because you talked about the from here to there is where you're trying to take people, and we use that around here at Salem Media quite a bit. Mm-hmm. It's called our servant leadership philosophy, and in between the here and there is what we call the pit of despair.
0: Yeah, yes.
1: This person would have been in the pit of despair.
0: Yes.
1: And they need somebody to lead them out of it. And,
0: yes.
1: and so that's why when I said earlier it's a real calling.
0: It is.
1: And I also think of I've known a lot of real estate professionals over my career. And there's a complete difference between real estate professionals like yourself and those who got the license and go out and get a listing from their family and friends, and then they don't know what to do after that.
0: Yes.
1: You want
0: yes.
1: to be involved with the real estate pro.
0: Yes.
1: That is an essential part
0: yes.
1: of what we do. 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
0: Yep.
1: 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So, Lydia, it's a real honor and pleasure for us to have you in today. In the book, you talk about choosing a probate attorney and what those five steps are. Can you walk us through those?
0: So I always like to tell people, you know, we have a lot of great attorneys here in the Valley, and I've worked with many of them out of state too for different reasons. We have a lot of winter visitors that come here and have a house here, and then they also have a house in another state. So the probate courts are very good about, you know, making sure that you've got the right kind of attorney. I would say for attorneys, you want to make sure that you can interview as many as you want. And you want to make sure that it's someone that just specializes in estate planning and probate. Estate planning and probate attorneys also don't always do guardian and conservatorships. That's when someone's got maybe a memory issue or a diagnosis with dementia, and you don't have your documents in order. If you don't get them in order before the diagnosis, you'll have to go through what's called a conservator guardianship, which is done at the probate courthouse, and it's where someone has to take over for you, your finances and your medical. And not all probate attorneys do conservator guardianships as well, so you need a specialty attorney for that. But you definitely want to make sure that it's someone that understands the process, that knows the family dynamics. And it's hard when you're just trying to interview people, but you know, I have a handfuls of attorneys that I've interviewed myself so that I can refer to them, because I do want someone not just that knows what they're doing, but someone who's ethical as well. And most of the attorneys here in the Valley are. So, but you definitely want someone that specializes in that specific type of law.
1: Yeah, for sure.
0: So, yeah.
1: Share with us, if you don't mind, another story of your experience, another situation that you went through that you believe our listeners could also have been a part of or avoid.
0: Yes. So one situation was, I had a gentleman who was the caregiver for his wife, and this is in regards to conservator guardianships. We have, our senior population is aging, and we are starting to see, especially here in Arizona, a lot of dementia and memory issues. And so he was the caregiver for his wife, who not just had dementia, but she had some psychosis along with it, which can happen when you have dementia. And so he was the caregiver, and he ended up having a stroke. And the doctor said, you can no longer take care of your wife. So I was brought in by a geriatric care manager to help facilitate selling the home. But to sell the home, him and his wife were both on title for the home, and they had no paperwork in order. So we had to go through a conservator guardianship, which means somebody else had to manage her health and her finances. And so to go through that process, we had to find an attorney that specialized in that, which I refer to him a lot. And in that process, this is one reason why people want to get their documents in order. So in that process, the person with the dementia is getting their rights taken away, basically. And the courts take that extremely serious. So she gets her own attorney to make sure she's not being fraudulently taken advantage of. And then the person who's going to be in charge of that person also gets their own attorney. So they each get their own attorney, and then the courts will give them a investigator. And the investigator goes around and they'll talk to doctors and they'll check with neighbors. Does this person really, you know, have some memory issues? Or they'll look through documentation. Luckily, we didn't have to go through a huge amount because she already had been diagnosed with the disease and had a lot of doctor records on that. But they still had to go through that process for us to be able to sell the house. And so the courts do take that serious when they're taking somebody's rights away. And so we had a nephew out of state that took over for this gal because she didn't have any children. And so we were able to sell the house. And what we did with that situation, because she had to be moved into a specialty memory care, not just any memory care could take taker because of her diagnosis. So her funds were going to be used up quicker than his funds. He had to move into an assisted living because he had a few issues after the stroke as well. So what they did, the courts, after we sold the house, the attorney split the funds in half, even though they weren't divorced. It was kind of like a divorce situation. And her funds ran out at about 2.5 years, and then they were able to put her on Arizona Long-Term Care, which is a policy that you have to have a medical and financial situation hardship. And so they were, the court or the attorneys were able to put her on that Arizona Long-Term Care, and it took some pre-planning. So, and then his funds didn't run out as quickly because he was just in a independent assisted, which is less expensive than, say, a memory care. Memory care is usually 24 hours, 7 day a week, and they have to have nurse and doctors on staff. So that's another reason why I try to educate families on, I do a lot of speaking engagements on, you know, making sure that families understand why they want to do this. So I think that that's probably one of the hardest cases, was trying to manage all of that. So, and I've had quite a few that are like that. And there's a few myths out there too that would be good to talk about.
1: Yeah, share those with us,
0: yeah,
1: please.
0: So people here from, that come here from other states, will have what's called a will. And they say, well, we're taken care of, we have a will. Well, a will is just the written instructions. And anybody can get a will. Sometimes probate attorney or estate planning attorneys will offer that, but it doesn't eliminate you from going to probate. It, all it does is it shows the probate courts and the judge where you wanted everything to go. It's still, you still end up in court. So you're better off having the trust, because the trust has the will in it. So the written instructions are in there. The other myth is that people don't really realize is powers of attorney. Why is that so important? Well, powers of attorney are for when the person is alive. So you could have my power of attorney for me, and you could manage my decisions if I'm incapacitated. Either I've got a memory issue, or God forbid I get in my car and I go and I have a I get hit by someone and I'm in a coma. So but once that person passes, the powers of attorney go away and the trust takes over. And a lot of people think that the powers of attorney are for them to take over, right, after their passing.
1: Well, I also, and what I love about the book is because you walk people through very straightforward, easy to read steps to do. But a lot of people think, well, mom and dad had a safety deposit box down at Chase Bank. They passed away. Let's go down to Chase Bank. Let's see what's in there for us.
0: Yep.
1: And the fact of the matter is, the bank just doesn't let you walk in and
0: open up
1: mom and dad's.
0: They don't. Yeah. You have to have the documentation to be able, right, to go in there, and to also, just so that, a lot of times they'll freeze their bank accounts if they don't have the proper documentation, and bills still add up. So yeah, they definitely need to make sure that they take care of that.
1: Yeah. So bottom line of our whole discussion is, do your homework.
0: Yes.
1: Do some pre-planning.
0: Yes.
1: Get this book, Solving Life's Next Chapter, Powerful Answers to Your Probate and Property Questions, available on Amazon and Kindle for a nominal fee. It's by our good friend Lydia Wietzma, who is really has a calling to help seniors and families. And Lydia, final words you want to tell our audience?
0: Just, if they have any questions, they're welcome to call me. And I do have a show here on KKNT 960 The Patriot on Sundays from 3 to 3:30, and we talk all about this.
1: Well, I love that. Thank you so much. Great to have you in studio today, and thanks for all you do.
0: Thank you.
1: Right.
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10: 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When he gets out, Todd exchanges city life for a quieter, gentler variety in the country. 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

0: Good afternoon and welcome to the Narrow Path radio broadcast. My name is Steve Gregg and we're live for an hour each weekday afternoon taking your calls. If you are interested in asking questions about the Bible or the Christian faith and discussing them here, we'll be glad to talk about them. If you disagree with the host, maybe you've heard me answer some previous question and you thought, oh, that's not the right answer, and you do know the right answer, feel free to give me a call. We'll be glad to talk to you about that. The number to call is 844-484-5737. That's 844-484-5737. A couple of announcements, things happening this week in Southern California. This Thursday night, I'm speaking at a men's gathering at a Starbucks in Covina, California. I think it's at 611 South Citrus Street, if I'm not mistaken. It's at our website. From 6:30 to 8, I've been asked to speak on the subject agnosticism, atheism, and anti-theism. And we'll be talking about that outside, probably, at least the only other time I've been there before, they met outside. It's a pretty good-sized group, too. They wouldn't have fit inside. And so if you're interested, Thursday night, 6:30 in Covina, California. And the information, if you didn't get it, is at our website, thenarrowpath.com. Then on Saturday morning, we have a monthly Bible study for men also, and that's in Temecula. And if you're interested in that, you can find information about that also at our website, thenarrowpath.com. All of that information and similar information would be found at the tab that says announcements at our website. We have a couple of lines open right now. If you want to call, this is a good time to try to get through. The number, 844-484-5737. Our first caller today is Rez, calling from the Bay Area. Hi, Rez. Welcome to the Narrow Path.
1: Hey, Steve. How are you doing?
0: I'm fine, thanks.
1: I want to, first of all, just thank you for all the years I've been listening to you. I appreciate the fact that you're very logical and balanced and not super religious and emotional, because that has helped me through the years kind of figure out what's important in my walk and what isn't. So just wanted to first of all say that, because you're one of the only people that I can listen to on the radio without feeling like it's theatrics. So that's important. You're real, and I thank you for that.
0: You're welcome. I don't know any other way to be. Go ahead. What's your question?
1: There was two different conditions that I dealt with as a Christian. The first one was, I believe there was a lot of religiosity and scrupulosity involved, where I believed that if I did anything outside of the church or Christian faith, that was somehow evil or demonic or something, whether it was listening to music or anything like that. It became really bad to where I couldn't even go into the supermarket because I'd hear overhead there would be playing music and I had to leave. And it was just became a very weird way to live. And I don't wish that upon anybody.
0: So what would your question be?
1: My second way that I'm living now, and I wanted to ask you if you thought that this is the more practical way to live as a Christian, is I have strong faith. My faith has never been stronger. I just have this childlike faith, but I just live my life. I'm not overly concerned about too many things. Obviously, I don't engage in things that make me feel wrong, but I have a pretty good gauge on what to stay away from now.
0: Okay, well then, in others, you've gotten over the legalism. That's good. You've called a lot, and sometimes I can tell from things you've said in previous calls that you were pretty much in bondage to a legalistic earlier Christian exposure, as a lot of people are. I knew somebody who had that very problem that you just described. If they were in a supermarket and the music that was playing was secular music, which of course it was, and she just couldn't stay. She had to leave. She was so tormented by it. That is a really strange legalistic weakness, and it really makes Christians fragile. I mean, Christians should be the least fragile people in the world. We should be the most secure and the most balanced. I mean, I realize not all Christians are, but we should be. And so we should recognize that when someone's that bound up in a legalistic thing, that that is not healthy. And that's not really specifically Christian. That's very religious, though. Now, you're talking about just living your life without too much worries about it. I would say that's the safe thing to do if you are totally devoted to Christ. If you're totally devoted to Christ and you desire to do his will, and that's what's important to you, you don't have to worry about whether he's going to be offended that you will, you know, listen to something in a market, you know, that's not a Christian song. Now, you do need to gauge, you know, your spiritual temperature by what kinds of things you seek out for entertainment or for what you seek out to fill your mind and your soul with. Obviously, if a person who loves their wife doesn't go looking for places to look at other women, you know. And now, if they do go and look at other women and have fantasies about them, then they don't love their wife. That's just the problem. They don't love their wife. And it's, you know, if you love God, you're not going to be drawn to things that are contrary to him. I mean, except maybe momentarily. I mean, Christians have temptations like anybody else does. The Bible tells us about that. But the thing is that you're not going to be seriously drawn. You're going to try to avoid things that, you know, draw your mind away from God. But that doesn't mean that everything that isn't religious draws your mind away from God. God is over everything. You know that the Jews took all kinds of oaths to keep themselves honest by invoking sacred things. And so if they, you know, I swear by God, or I swear by the temple, or I swear by Jerusalem, you know, these were invoking spiritual things to keep them honest. But Jesus said, yeah, don't swear by those things, and don't even swear by your own head. You can't even turn one hair white or black. In other words, everything about your life, it's God's related to everything. He's the one who gave you your hair color. You know, you can't live your life without reference to God. You may live your life ignoring God, but he's not uninvolved. God is involved in your life, and the desire should be that you find God and you find ways to glorify God in everything you do, even things that other people do not for God. I mean, when you go to work and you're working at a job, somebody else who's not a Christian is maybe doing the same job in the same place, but they're not doing it for the glory of God, and you are. What, you know, you're doing the same secular thing, but you're doing it with a mind to glorify God. And you want to glorify God by the way you work, by the testimony you are to others around you, by even by the money you make being used in ways that glorify God and that promote his kingdom. So, in other words, the Christian life is not a religious life where you're only allowed to do religious things. It's a righteous life. And an awful lot of things can be done righteously that aren't specifically religious. But if you love God and you're seeking to glorify God, if that's your life motive, everything turns into, you know, it's as good as if it was religious, in a sense, even if it's secular, because you're doing it to the glory of God. So, anyway, I'm glad to hear that you've come out of that somewhat and that you've been helped here. Thank you for calling. Josh from Phoenix, Arizona, is next. Josh, welcome to The Narrow Path. Thanks for calling.
2: Hey, Steve, don't envy me that it's 102 degrees where I am right now in Phoenix. Firstly, I wanted to say, Steve, I agree with you on your view of Ezekiel being fulfilled in the past. However, I was listening to a call you took last week, and, you know, I've heard the explanation before given that as to why sacrifice in a alleged third temple would be sort of thumbing the nose at God. But mm-hmm. I heard a teacher I listened to, Mike Winger, kind of a light charismatic. He's really not sure what his position is, but he answered a question about this very thing on Friday, and he made two arguments I hadn't heard before, saying that it would be an affront to that it wouldn't be an affront to God. And firstly, he pointed out that Paul made a sacrifice to end his Nazarite vow, and then secondly, he argued that the apostles and early Christians continued to celebrate the Passover, which would include the sacrifice portion with the lamb, and citing that it was a memorial type of the sacrifice. So I got to ask you, what would you say as why, if Paul and the early Christians did it, would be an affront to God now, if there was indeed a third temple built, a assuming that the Jews doing that would be followers of Christ and along with the Christians.
0: Well, Paul, you know, when he went to the temple, he went there to, he went there at the request of James, who was the leader of the church in Jerusalem. Paul didn't spend much of his adult life in Jerusalem after he became a Christian. He spent his life in Greece and Turkey and Syria and places like that, and in prison an awful lot. But he made occasional trips to Jerusalem, and when he did, he deferred to the spiritual leadership of the church there, which was James. And James told him, you know, we'd like to, you know, the people here think you're kind of against the temple and stuff, so maybe you can show them you're not. We have some guys here who have Nazarite vow, these four guys, and they have to go pay some fees to end their Nazarite vow. So if you go and pay their fees with them, then people will realize you're not against them. Now, Paul was not against the temple. He just saw it as, I think Paul just saw it as unnecessary. But if there were people who thought it was necessary, then he was not going to rain on their parade, and he certainly wasn't going to try to cause divisions by stumbling them and, you know, profaning what they thought was holy. Now, the temple was holy. It's just it was obsolete. When Jesus died, there was no need for any of the temple sacrifices anymore. But Paul said in 1 Corinthians 9 that when he was with Jews, in order to reach them, he lived like a Jew. When he was with those who were under the law, he acted like one who was under the law, so that he'd win those under the law. He didn't believe he was under the law. And he didn't go there in order to meet some kind of spiritual obligation. He went there in order to reach out to Jewish people. He also said that when he was with people who were without the Jewish law, people who were Gentiles, he lived like a man without the law. So he had, you know, he could take it or leave it. And in that case, because of his diplomacy with the church in Jerusalem, which had misgivings about him because he was not bringing his Gentile converts into Judaism, and he was not, you know, making them circumcise themselves. This was something that the church in Jerusalem kind of misunderstood, and so Paul wanted to make it very clear he wasn't trying to, you know, start a rival party. And so, yeah, where Paul said that's in 1 Corinthians 9, verses 20 and 21. So I believe that he, you know, I don't know that he went in there thinking, I need to offer these sacrifices to glorify Christ. I think he wanted to glorify Christ in everything. Offering the sacrifices was just a thing to be done to help unite the church who, you know, the church in Jerusalem was somewhat divided from his Gentile mission. So he trying to bring some unity, but, you know, he didn't go because he thought going to the temple was an important thing. Now, if they build a temple and they're looking to animals, sacrifices, to atone for their sins, then how is that not a slap in the face of Christ? Now, what else would they have animal sacrifices for? The idea of a third temple, if we're talking about one that's built before the second coming of Christ, would be to offer animal sacrifices instead of the sacrifice of Christ. You know, it's basically saying we don't recognize the sacrifice of Christ. We're going to go back to what Moses gave us to offer animal sacrifices for an atonement. That is a slap in the face of Christ. Paul didn't do that. Paul didn't go to the temple looking for atonement through animal blood. Paul would have violently opposed that. No one asked him to do quite that. But to build the, if the Jews today build a temple, they are not following Christ. They won't be building it to glorify Christ. They'll be building it as a substitute for Christ. Christians for 2,000 years have recognized no temple is needed because Christ's sacrifice is enough, and it has made the others obsolete. The Jews have never accepted, that is, the people of the Jewish religion, have never accepted Christ's sacrifice, and if they build an animal sacrifice temple again, that would be simply solidifying their rejection of Christ as the final sacrifice. Now, some people believe there will be a temple built in the millennium, and maybe that's what Mike Winger is referring to. I don't believe there's a future millennium. I don't believe there'll be a future temple there. But some people have said that, you know, in the millennium, everyone will be worshiping Christ. And so if they go to the temple and offer animal sacrifices, they'll do it sort of as a memorial of Christ. Sort of like we take the bread and the wine as a memorial of his death, that in the millennium, believers in Christ will, you know, slaughter sheep and goats and bulls and stuff like they used in the Old Testament as a memorial of Christ. I don't believe there's, first of all, this is not taught in Scripture anywhere. Secondly, I can't imagine that it's an improvement over what Jesus himself set up as the bread and the wine. Can't we just do that? Isn't that what he said will be the way to memorialize him? Doesn't the Bible say that God never had a pleasure in the death of bulls and goats and in the sacrificial system? It was a necessity until Christ came. It was not necessary after that. Why would God reinstitute in the millennium, if there was such a place and time, why would he reestablish something he had no pleasure in when it was first brought? It was a teaching device. It was, Paul says in Galatians, the law, which is the sacrificial system, was a teacher to bring us to Christ, not something that we adopt after we've come to Christ. So I like Mike Winger, by the way. I'm not trying to put him down. He and I, he's a Calvary Chapel guy, and I used to be a Calvary Chapel guy. I think Mike Winger does a lot of good work. And we've met. We've had lunch together and stuff. So, I'm for him. But as a dispensationalist, he would see that differently than I would. And I don't agree with the argument that since Paul did that when he went to Jerusalem, that somehow, makes it right for temple sacrifices to be normalized as a Christian practice, or certainly not as a Jewish practice among people who are not Christians either. So those are my thoughts on that particular argument. I had not encountered it from Michael.
2: Okay. And Steve, I have heard that it's similar to if a Christian today goes through the Passover, the Christian version of Passover. I know that Messianics have their own version of the Haggadah. I used to be sort of Messianic myself. Is that sort of the same thing, even though there's no sacrifice involved, or do you think that's a completely different issue?
0: Well, I think it could be. I mean, I've been to a Messianic Seder. My friend Moish Rosen, who started the Jews for Jesus, I went and saw him officiate one in the 70s. And, all he did was he said, this is what the Jews do. They take this and they take this and they do that and they say this. And we believe it represents Christ in these ways. Now, I don't think there's anything wrong with breaking bread and remembering Christ. In fact, that's exactly what Jesus said to do. And therefore, I don't think that to do it with the trappings of an older traditional Jewish Seder is a problem. I don't think any Christian has gone to a Messianic Seder and thought, I'll be right with God because I went here. I sinned this week, but at least if I go to this Seder and go through this thing, then it'll atone for my sins. I don't think anyone's ever believed that. But I don't think the Jews believe that either. But the shedding of blood is a different matter, because blood was shed for the remission of sins. And Jesus' blood was shed for the remission of sins. And so to go back to the blood of bulls and goats just seems a bizarre suggestion, especially in view of the fact that the Bible doesn't ever teach that it's going to happen. By the way, the only place one would find like a suggestion of a temple during the millennium is if you believe in a millennium and you read it into Ezekiel chapter 40 through 47 or into Zechariah 14. Both of those places talk about sacrifices and a temple. Both of those places talk about Levitical priests offering the sacrifices. That's where they get it from those passages. But those passages are not talking about a future millennium. That's where we differ. They believe those passages are describing a future millennial reign after Jesus comes back. I don't. I see nothing in those passages that would suggest that. So I think both of them are referring to the Old Testament second temple. But that's another story. Actually, Zechariah might even have in mind a spiritual temple, the church. It's hard to know because Zechariah is awfully hard to understand. But there's nothing in either of those passages that speak of a thousand-year millennium. And the Ezekiel passage, which has the most detail, it doesn't just have priests offering sacrifices. It's got priests getting married. It tells who they can marry, who they can't. Yet if this is in the millennium after the resurrection, in the resurrection no one's getting married, so how's that happening? And it specifically says in Ezekiel, they offer these sacrifices for an atonement. In other words, it doesn't say they do it as a memorial, as dispensationalists sometimes say. They sometimes say, in the millennium, we're going to offer these animal sacrifices as a memorial of Christ's sacrifice. Well, there's not a word of that in Ezekiel, but there's twice or three times it mentions them there offering these sacrifices for an atonement. So that's some theological thicket they have to get through there if they're going to try to make that a millennial temple. Yeah, it's easier just not to do it. Easier just to take
2: great
0: it for what
2: point,
0: it says.
2: Steve.
0: All right, Josh.
2: Awesome.
0: Good talking to you.
2: I really appreciate your work. Thank you. Have a good
0: okay.
2: one, Steve.
0: God bless you. Bye now. Okay, another Josh. Joshua from Houston, Texas. Welcome to the Narrow Path.
3: Hi, hello. Can you hear me?
0: Yes, sir.
3: Okay, so my question is about a Christian couple. They did IVF, in vitro fertilization, very early into their Christian walk, and they currently have about 8 IVF embryos. These 8 IVF embryos are 2 weeks old, and they are frozen, according to what my friend told me. I believe they had about 11 embryos. They miscarried 2, and the third embryo that they did successfully birth was born with some very serious deformities and medical conditions. So my question is, because they asked me, what is my opinion, should they attempt to have the 8 embryos?
0: Well, if they don't, well, I mean, I don't even understand how in vitro fertilization works. Do they have to implant it in the couple? I mean, I realize these embryos are probably in a test tube somewhere, in a petri dish or something. I don't know where they are now. But do they have to implant them in the womb of the wife in order to have the baby? Or could they be implanted in somebody else's womb who wanted a baby? I don't even know. You know, in vitro fertilization has this drawback, and that is they usually take several eggs, I think, and several sperm, if I'm not mistaken, and they create as many viable embryos as they can, since some of them may die, and they want to make sure one of them makes it. So, yeah, if they make, like, what'd you say, 11 embryos? Well, that's 11 babies there. But usually, after one is implanted and successfully born, the others aren't wanted. They're just tossed, or at least they frequently are. And if they're tossed, that's like having 8 abortions. These are real babies. They're real babies made up of your eggs and your sperm. They're just not happen to be implanted in the right place. You see, the whole pro-abortion industry argues that something is not a baby until it's come out through the birth canal and it's breathing. Pro-life people generally argue, no, the baby is alive in the womb, and it's not a different creature just because it happens to be inside a womb than when it comes out of the womb. It's the same creature, same individual. It's the same baby. Now, we could argue similarly, if that baby's not in a womb yet, but it's in a petri dish, but it's a viable embryo, it's a baby. And it doesn't matter if it's in a womb, you know, in a refrigerator somewhere, undeveloped, or having been birthed through the birth canal. That's a baby from start to finish. So I don't know what their options are. I really don't. Now, if they're saying, well, we would try to bring these 8 embryos to birth, but the one we did had severe, you know, birth defects. There's a couple things I would say about that. One is, I don't know if all the embryos are alike, like twins or something like that, and therefore whatever birth defect that one had, they would all be guaranteed to have. I just don't know the science. I don't know how they do this. But I do know that if you found out that the baby in your womb had serious birth defects, you should still have it. You don't kill it. We don't kill the handicapped, the disabled, you know, in this country. In some countries they have. In ancient times they did, but we're a country informed by Christian morals, and we realize that human life is valuable even when it's a disabled person, and even if they've got serious health issues. Now, I don't know. I didn't get them into the situation, and I'm not probably going to be able to get them out of it. But my thought is they should treat those as babies and do whatever has to be done to bring them to maturity. Otherwise, they're killing babies, I think. That's how I understand it. And so I will say this. One might say, well, I don't want to bring a severely disabled or disfigured child into the world. Yeah, well, there's always that chance. Whenever two people have sex and they get pregnant, there's always that chance. And what do we do about it? We recognize that God loves that child, that no matter how deformed it is or whatever, it's still made in God's image. It's still valuable. It's, you know, we know of Christian witnesses, strong witnesses who were born without arms and legs and things like that, and yet they're glorifying God. You can't really say, well, because there's a disfigurement here, God doesn't want it to be born. That's you playing God. And I don't think we're allowed to do that when it comes to gambling with human lives. It's possible that they would say, well, we can't raise eight babies, especially if they're all severely deformed. Yeah, but there are people who will adopt them. There's many people who will adopt handicapped babies and stuff. So I would just say, realize they are babies, and I don't know what the options are, but I would certainly be looking into the ones that won't kill the babies. Sorry, can't help anymore. I don't know any more than that. All right, you're listening to The Narrow Path. We're going to take a break for 30 seconds. Our website's thenarrowpath.com. I'll be back in 30 seconds. We have another half hour. Don't go away.
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3: Yes, sir. How you
4: okay.
3: doing?
4: It says Paul on my screen, so I don't know if there's another person
3: no.
4: named Paul. No? Okay. Maybe
3: I'm
4: my call
3: Anaheim,
4: screener.
3: California, sir.
4: Okay. Yeah, my call screener must have heard your name wrong. Yeah.
3: Okay. Sir, I want to tell you, I've been hearing you for a long time, and this is the first time I call. So
4: great.
3: My question really quick is in the book of Daniel, the 70th week, there's three numbers there, Mr. Greg, one is the 1,260, and then at the end of chapter 12, the very
4: yeah.
3: end of the verses.
4: Right.
3: And then it says another 1,290, which is 30 days later, and then 1,335. That's another 45, total of 75 days later after that 2,260. Would you elaborate on that, please?
4: Well, you know, you waited so long to get on the air. I hate to be such a disappointment to you, but I don't know. I've taught through Daniel probably 20 times, verse by verse.
3: Mm-hmm.
4: And whenever I get to these last verses in Daniel 12, I say, I don't know what this is talking about, because there's nothing there to guide us. Now, I do sometimes.
3: Yeah.
4: Yeah, I have heard people say, well, this number means this and this other number refers to that. And, you know, if you're going to make it up, feel free to make it up however you want to. That's what they're doing. There's nothing in the Bible to tell us what it is. There's basically, I mean, here's for people who don't know what we're talking about. Here's what it says in the last, well, not the last three, but the two of the last three verses in Daniel. Daniel 12, 11 and 12. From the time that the daily sacrifice is taken away and the abomination of desolation is set up, there shall be 1,290 days. Okay, it's like 3.5 years plus 1 month. Then it says, blessed is he who waits and comes to the 1,335 days. Okay, that's from 1,290 to 1,335. That's a 45-day difference. And that's all you get. It doesn't say, what's the difference? What are these days? In fact, what is the first number? From the time that the daily sacrifice is taken away. Okay, that's a starting point. But it doesn't say what the end point is. There's like, it says, there's 1,290 days from the time that the daily sacrifice is taken away. But till what? Well, we're not told. Till what? Just from that, there's that many days. And then it says, blessed is he who waits and comes to the 1,335 days. Well, where'd those come from? Where'd those other 45 days come from? For that matter, where'd the 1,290 come from? What are we talking about here? The only event marking either the beginning or end of either of these numbers in verse 11 is when the abomination of desolation is set up. Okay, from that, it's 1,290 days. And blessed are you if you last another 45 days after that. Okay, end of book. No explanation. Okay, I got nothing. I got nothing. I definitely have looked into this more times than I can recall. And frankly, you know, if somebody thinks they really have an answer, I'd love to hear it, but I kind of doubt that they do, because nobody has any more information than you and I have. We're looking at it. And what does it mean? Well, there's a period of time, 1,290 days. From this point to who knows what point. Okay. And then there's another number. It's like 45 days longer. Now, some people have thought that the abomination of desolation, this is kind of a dispensational view, that the abomination of desolation refers to something that happens in the middle of the tribulation. And that's that the Antichrist will set up an image of himself in a temple that is a third temple that they believe will be rebuilt. So they believe there will be a third temple, an Antichrist reigning during the 7-year tribulation. In the middle of that time,

0: 3.5 years into it, they believe he'll set an image of himself in the temple, and they call that the abomination of desolation. Now, the Bible nowhere identifies the expression abomination of desolation with an antichrist setting an image of himself in the temple. Just saying. Daniel three times uses the expression abomination of desolation. One of them is in chapter 9, verse 27, where he's talking about after the Messiah is killed, then there's going to be an abomination of desolation. Now, that's Jesus was probably talking about that when, in Matthew 24, said, when you see the abomination of desolation, stand where it ought not, know that, you know, the time is near for the destruction of the temple, of the desolation. Now, Luke 21 tells us that that particular abomination of desolation occurred in 66 A.D. when the armies began to surround Israel and the Christian Jews fled to the mountains. So that, you know, that happened around 70 A.D. with the Roman invasion. So that's that one. Then there's another abomination of desolation mentioned in Daniel 11, verses 29 really through 35, and one of them, verse 31, the forces shall be mustered by him. By who? Well, in this case, it's talking about Antiochus Epiphanes. This was 168 years before Christ. Forces shall be mustered by him, and they shall defile the sanctuary fortress, and then they shall take away the daily sacrifices and place there the abomination of desolation. Okay, but this is not the one Jesus was talking about. Jesus talked about one that was future from his point of view. He told his disciples, when you see the abomination of desolation spoken of by the prophet Daniel, he had to be referring to the one in Daniel 9:27, which Daniel 9 places after the death of the Messiah. But this one is almost 200 years before the death of the Messiah. Just approximately 200 years. It's 168 B.C. And Jesus lived, you know, into about 30 years into the common era. But so we've got another abomination of desolation, this one earlier, actually, done by Antiochus Epiphanes. And no one has any doubts about what that is. Interpreters recognize that is when Antiochus Epiphanes set up an altar to Zeus and sacrificed a pig on it in the Jewish temple. That would be the second temple, okay, which was destroyed later. So there's those two. One abomination of desolation, which Luke identifies as Jerusalem surrounded by armies, that happened within a generation of Jesus predicting it, as he said it would. Then there's an earlier abomination of desolation alluded to in chapter 11, which was Antiochus Epiphanes, two centuries before Christ died. And now we've got the passage you brought up, Daniel 12:11. From the time that the daily sacrifice is taken away and the abomination of desolation is set up, there shall be 1,290 days. Till what? We don't know. Now, if he's talking about the abomination of desolation and the sacrifice being taken away, that was mentioned in the previous chapter, in verse 31, then it's talking about when Antiochus Epiphanes defiled the temple. And from that point forward would be 1,290 days to something. Now, I will say, I don't know the exact number of days, but it was closer to 3 years that the temple was defiled after Antiochus did that. And there was the Maccabean revolt and the Maccabean wars. And the Maccabeans drove the Syrians and Antiochus people out. And then they rededicated the temple, and the temple was back in use again. That was 3 years after it was defiled. And the Jews celebrate that with Hanukkah every year. But 3 years is not quite the same as 390 days. So, I mean, 1,209 days, excuse me. I don't know what we're going to do with that. Maybe it's symbolic. But then what's the other 45 days? I do not know. I do not. This passage has always been impossible for me to make any confident statements about. So I'm afraid I have to apologize to you for that, even though you waited a long time to get on to ask that question. But the true answer is I don't know. Yeah.
1: Okay. I just want to tell you that, did you say that on your website you have studies like that, right?
0: Yes.
1: The ones you mentioned was awesome.
0: Well, I'll tell you, of course, yeah. Our website is thenarrowpath.com. There's over 15. Yeah, there's only over 1,500 lectures of mine there, including my verse-by-verse teaching through the whole Bible, including Daniel, including Revelation, including all those. And when I say verse-by-verse, I know some pastors teach, they say verse-by-verse, at least the ones I sat under. They skipped a lot of portions because they didn't really teach verse-by-verse. They didn't have time. But I ran a Bible college for 16 years, and I taught through the Bible. And I gave myself a lot of time. So it's very in-depth, verse-by-verse teaching. So anyway, check it out. It's free. Everything's free there. You can listen to all the lectures free. And there are also lectures on topical subjects, hundreds of them, that are also pretty in-depth searches. So I'm sorry I just can't answer that question. There are questions I cannot answer. There's probably a lot of them. And that certainly is one that I'm aware of.
1: Yeah.
0: What's that?
1: What you told me was awesome. What you just mentioned, all the other two abominations, it was awesome. Mm-hmm. I want to learn about that. I want to learn all that. And then thank you so much for your time. And I know you got other callers. I don't want to make them wait. Thank you so much. You have a blessed day.
0: Thank you, Steve. Brother. Great talking to you. Thanks for calling.
1: Bye. Yeah, likewise.
0: All right. Let's talk to Rick in La Habra, California next. Rick, welcome.
2: Hey, Steve, thank you for taking my call. Mm-hmm. I have a question. I've been reading your book, the four translations of Revelation. I'm sorry
0: four
2: if
0: views.
2: I'm not getting the title right.
0: Revelation, four views. Mm-hmm.
2: Which is excellent, by the way. But here's my question, because it's challenging to know which way is on the right path. Do you have an opinion on that, on which view is correct?
0: Yeah.
2: Okay. You mind sharing that with us?
0: I'm not sure. No. The truth is that, again, we were talking about my lectures. On my lectures, verse by verse through Revelation, on our website, I do make a very clear what my views are, but I also mention the other views. The truth is my view of Revelation is a combination of two other views, partially preterist and partially idealist. Now, that doesn't mean I mix the two views all the way through. It means there are portions of the Revelation I take as a preterist, and there are portions I take as an idealist, and there are reasons for it. And I'm loath to even get into it because of the reasons. Well, the reasons are so involved. But again, if you listen to my Revelation lectures, especially chapter 10 of Revelation, that's where I believe it transitions. I believe it's talking about 70 AD before that. And I think at that point you move into a small section, what's referred to as a small book or a small scroll that John has to eat, which I believe represents the contents of chapters 11 through 13. I take those chapters in an idealist way. Those who don't have my book might not know what an idealist way is, but, my book will tell you, you don't have to buy my book. I don't sell books. But you can get it from my lectures. They're free. Anyway, so my own view, kind of has both. But the point is of my book is it doesn't matter what my view is. I didn't write my book to promote my view. I wrote the book to educate, not to indoctrinate people with my views. The point of the book is to give the best arguments for and against each of the four views all the way through the book of Revelation. And, the fact that you couldn't tell what view mine was means I succeeded because I didn't intend to advocate any one view, but to simply present the best arguments for and against each of the four views. But, to me, it doesn't matter if people, take the view I do or not. It's not on the test. It's not on the final exam when you stand before God. God won't care whether you took each of the four views. It's just not one of the concerns that God has. But I like to know stuff even if it's not on the test. So I study the whole Bible, but there are some things I study realizing that, if I get it wrong, so people get a lot of things wrong, including me, apparently. All right. So I appreciate your call, brother.
2: Thank you. Take care, my brother. God bless.
0: God bless. By the way, the book he's talking about is called Revelation Four Views, A Parallel Commentary at Amazon. If you look up my name or just look up that book, It is available. I just don't sell them, but Amazon does. All right, let's talk to Michael in Inglewood, California. Hi, Michael. Welcome.
3: Hey, Steve. Good to hear from you. I have a quick question, and I'll take the answer offline. Does it seem like Matthew 7:21 somewhat conflicts with what Paul wrote in Romans 10:13?
0: Romans 10:13. I was thinking maybe whoever calls on the name of the Lord should be saved. Is that where he says that?
3: Yes.
0: Okay, yeah. Well, of course, Paul is quoting Joel there. Joel chapter 2, the last line in that chapter is, whosoever shall call on the name of the Lord shall be saved, which Peter quotes in Acts chapter 2 and Paul quotes in Romans 10. And this passage, you're thinking might be in conflict, says, not everyone who says to me, Lord, Lord, shall enter the kingdom of heaven, but he who does the will of my Father in heaven. So these are people who are saying Lord, they're calling him Lord, and yet they apparently aren't saved because Jesus says many of them, he'll say, I never knew you, too. So, you know, what's it mean to call on the name of the Lord? I believe what it means is to call out to surrender to Christ as your Lord, to call him your Lord and to mean it. Now, if you call someone your Lord and you mean it, it means you believe you're their slave. You're their servant. Because a Lord is a master. And so if Jesus is Lord, then if he's my Lord, then I'm his servant. So whoever acknowledges that, whoever calls out to him as Lord and acknowledges him as Lord, assuming they mean it, well, what's going to happen then? They will do his will. Jesus said, why do you call me Lord, Lord, and you don't do what I say? In Luke 6, I think it's verse 40 or 46, I forget which. I think it's 40. But the point is that, people can say Lord with their mouth, but calling on the name of the Lord means something more than just making an opportunistic, cry with your mouth just because you want to go to heaven, but if you don't want him to be your Lord, then it's not going to work. It's when you are surrendered to him as your Lord, when you're acknowledged him as your Lord in reality, not just in words only. So Jesus is saying there are people who do say Lord, Lord. In fact, almost everybody who addressed Jesus in the Gospels, many of them either called him teacher or Lord, and not all of them were disciples. But to call him Lord, the word Lord sometimes in ancient speech, including Greek and Hebrew, meant sir. You know, it's like a respectful way of addressing a man. Sir, Lord, my Lord. You still see that in some of the more formal, older English, and that was definitely true in Greek and in Hebrew. In Hebrew, the word Adonai. In Greek, the word kurios meant Lord, or it was often used to mean sir. So anyone says, sir, sir. Okay, you may call me sir, you might even call me Lord, but if you're not receiving me as your Lord, then it's just so many words, and it won't do any good for you. Remember Isaiah said, and Jesus quoted him, these people draw near to me with their mouth, but their heart is far from me. Now, God is not fooled. God is not dependent on assessing people by what they say. Although their words will be taken into account on the day of judgment, if they say things and then their actions prove they don't mean them, well, then what they said is going to be of no value to them. So it's not really a contradiction. What Jesus said, many will say, Lord, Lord. But that's not the same thing as what Joel is talking about, or Paul or Peter when he quotes Joel. Whoever calls on the name of the Lord, that's calling out to Christ as Lord to save you. And so Paul says in Romans 10:9, just a few verses earlier, he said, if you confess with your mouth that Jesus is Lord and believe in your heart that God raised him from the dead, you'll be saved. It's when you confess him as your Lord and mean it in your heart that you're saved. And if you do mean it in your heart, it's going to show up in your behavior. So that's That's what Paul means, and that's what I think those verses are talking about. All right, let's talk to Cole in Omaha, Nebraska. Cole, welcome.
4: Hi, Steve. Hi. In 1 Timothy 4:1-5, Paul says that deceivers will come in and tell people to abstain from certain things, mm-hmm. but that God made all those things good. At the end of in verse 5, it says that those things are made holy by the word of God and prayer.
0: Yeah.
4: Specifically, what function does prayer have in making those things holy?
0: Well, prayer is, of course, speaking to God, and I think probably what he has in mind is giving thanks to God. You know, receiving with thankfulness. When Jesus received the fish and the loaves before he broke them up, he blessed God, he gave thanks, and then he began to break them up. To receive it with thanksgiving, and I think that that's what's suggested in the previous verse. Previous verse says, every creature of God is good, and nothing is to be refused if it's received with thanksgiving, for it's sanctified by the word of God and prayer. Now, when it says it's sanctified by the word of God, I believe it means by Christ's word. Christ has sanctified all foods. In Mark chapter 7, it tells us that when Jesus spoke and said, it's not what goes into a man's mouth that defiles him, it's what comes out of his mouth that defiles him. He said, because that comes out of the heart. And it says in verse 19, Mark 7:19, he said, thus Jesus purified all foods. Okay. He sanctified all foods by his word. And Paul said in Romans 14:14, I believe and I am persuaded by the Lord Jesus Christ that nothing is unclean of itself, meaning food. He said, I'm persuaded by Jesus about that. What Jesus said about that has persuaded me. No, nothing defiles a person by eating it. All foods by the word of Christ, by his pronouncement, are now declared clean, or they've been holy, they've been sanctified. So when Paul says all food is sanctified by the word of God, I think he means by the declaration of Christ, that word of God, and through prayer, which he's probably referring just back to what he said in the previous verse, offering thanks for it. I would say possibly if the food you're being given, if it's sanitation or the healthiness of it is in question, perhaps prayer would be, you'd add some prayers to that too. You know, okay, God, this is all I got. I'm thankful for it, but please don't let it make me sick. You know, the main thing is that you're acknowledging God in the food, in eating, in drinking, whatever you do all to the glory of God. And you're thanking God for what what you've received, and possibly, praying too, that it'll be healthy and wholesome. That's how I would take it. Hey, I don't have much time left, but Kyle in Sacramento, do you have anything you can do, like with a minute or two?
5: Yeah, a quick question. Do you think that Jerome's use of the word Lucifer, light bringer or light bearer, do you think that was a mistranslation?
0: No, Jerome was correct to use the word Lucifer because he was translating the Old Testament from Hebrew into Latin. And Lucifer is a Latin word that means light bearer, or it comes from lumens. It has to do with light. It's related to the subject of light. Lucifer means a light bearer. The Hebrew word in the Old Testament that he was translating from also means light bearer. So he made a good translation. The problem came when English translators, translating from the Latin initially, later they did so from the Hebrew, but the first English translations were made from the Latin. When they came to that, they were translating into English all the Latin words, right? But they came to the word Lucifer, and they should have translated it too. If they had, it would have said light bearer. How are you fallen from heaven, O light bearer? Because that's what the Hebrew says, and that's what the Latin says. But the English translators treated Lucifer as if it was a proper name. Now, frankly, the Latin didn't. The Hebrew doesn't use it as a proper name. But for some reason, the English translators, while translating all the surrounding material from Latin into English, just kept that Latin word untranslated and used it like a name. And that's how the word Lucifer came into our English Bibles to look like it's a name. But Lucifer is not a proper name. And by the way, it's not found anywhere else in the Bible either. The word Lucifer is found in the older English translations of Isaiah 14:12, and it's not found in anywhere else in the Bible in any translations, because the word only appears that one time, and it appears there by mistake, because the English translators did not translate the word Lucifer as they translated all the other Latin words around it. Now, later on, when English translations were made using the Hebrew itself, some of them kept the word Lucifer just because it had become a convention. They had already begun to think of Lucifer as a name, and therefore, even though they used the Hebrew text, they just put in the word Lucifer. I'm thinking of the King James Version, especially in the New King James. But most modern translations, which translate Isaiah 14 directly from the Hebrew, they don't have the word Lucifer in there. There's no reason to have it in there. They would just translate it along with the other Hebrew words in the sentences around it, namely as light bearer. I'm out of time, but I hope that's clarifying for you, brother. I appreciate your call. 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
1: Glory, hallelujah. Thank you, Jesus.
0: Thank you, Lord.
1: Thank you for your to God in the highest. Oh, hallelujah.
0: Praise God.
1: The subject, fear, is torment. The Bible says fear is torment. Uh-huh. Let's talk about fear a little bit. Natural fear, demonic fear. It can grip you so strong to the point where some people just faint. The mind just can't handle it. And their body just shuts down.
0: Come on.
1: Fear can cause some people, when danger is present, to just freeze. They can't move. Fear can cause inability to relax, anxiety, and panic. It weakens your immune system. Unable to think rationally, it can cause depression. Mm-hmm. Fear shuts down your gut. When you experience fear, your body releases stress hormones that slow or shut down bodily functions. Oh, my Lord, what is the definition of fear? This is the Bible definition. Fear is a painful emotion or passion excited by an expectation of impending danger. My Lord, the fear of God is about reverence and respect. But we're not going to talk about that one. We're going to talk about the fear that's torment. The fear of Satan is about torment and terror, horror, and panic. Uh-huh. We're going to talk about that. Glory be to God. Thank you, Jesus. Thank you, Jesus. Demonic fear. This is the kind of fear that will make you go out and buy an AR-15 automatic weapon. Mm-hmm. Let's talk about that. Eba-shaya.
0: Help us, Lord. Help us.
1: Starting in 2 Timothy 1:7. And it reads, and I'm talking to the people of God, because the people of the world, they do what Satan tells them to do. Uh-huh. That's why they go out and buy these guns. Now, everybody doesn't have a gun to kill people. Mm-hmm. Some people legitimately buy a gun to hunt their food because that's how they live.
0: Amen.
1: Praise God. So I'm not talking about everybody. Yeah,
0: come on now.
1: 2 Timothy 1:7 reads, for God hath not given us the spirit of fear, but of power and of love and of a sound mind. God has not given us the spirit of fear, a spirit of cowardice, a spirit of timidity. Talking to the saints of God. I'm talking to those that know God. He's given us a sound mind. He's given us charity, a kind spirit, given us love, given us power, supernatural ability. Oh, saints of God, put away your weapons of mass destruction, your AR-15 guns. Sheep don't need guns. Goats do.
0: Ah, Lord have mercy. Come on now.
1: Let's go to Isaiah 41 and 10. It reads, fear thou not, for I am with thee. Be not dismayed, for I am thy God. I will strengthen thee, yea, I will help thee, yea, I will uphold thee with the right hand of my righteousness. Uh-huh. That's a promise of God, saints. Uh-huh. That's a promise of God. God is with you.
0: That's
1: what
0: it.
1: You need a gun for? Mm-hmm. God is with you. Mm-hmm. My Lord, God before you, who can stand against you? Isaiah 54:17 reads, no weapon that is formed against thee shall prosper.
0: That's
1: listen. And every tongue that shall rise against thee in judgment, thou shalt condemn. This is the heritage of the servants of the Lord. Did you hear me? Sure. And their righteousness is of me, saith the Lord. This is the heritage. God's protection is heritage. Oh, bless his name. No weapon. Anything made to destroy you, God said it won't prosper. Mm-hmm. It's your heritage. Under the oath. Glory to God.
0: Good.
1: John 14:1 reads, let not your heart be troubled. Believe in God, believe also in me. Oh my God. Jesus has said, yeah. Let not your heart be troubled. We know we're going to have difficulties in this world. We know we're going to see things that we never seen before. We're going to see things that want to bring fear in our spirit. But God said, let not your heart be troubled, because he's with you. He's there. Hallelujah. Don't you know you got angels encamped around you?
0: Yes,
1: I'll prove it to you in the word. Romans 8:15. For ye have not received the spirit of bondage again to fear. Listen at that, child of God. Ye have not received the spirit of bondage again to fear. But ye have received the spirit of adoption, whereby we cry, Abba, Father. Glory be to God. Yabashaya. Hallelujah. Saints are not supposed to be fearful, because you know that you serve a mighty God. So why are people that call themselves Christians and saints of the Most High God buying guns to protect themselves? God is your protection. I'm to be your Shia. Ain't no murderer going to enter in. What are you doing? What are you doing buying a gun for your protection? What are you saying to God? You don't trust him with your life?
0: Lord, how much?
1: Jesus, don't be bound to demonic fear. It's demonic fear that makes you go out and buy a gun and say, I bought it for protection. Oh, my God. Help us, Holy Ghost. 1 John 4:18 reads, there is no fear in love, but perfect love casts out fear. Because fear hath torment. He that feareth is not made perfect in love. You're not complete. You're not mature. You're not developed. That's why you had to go get a gun, because you don't trust God to protect you. My Lord, do you not understand how you're making God feel when you don't trust his protection? You trust a gun? Your faith is in a gun? Your hope and trust is in a gun and not the living God?
0: Lord, have mercy.
1: Jesus. Fear is torment. Proverbs 29 and 25 reads, the fear of man, listen, bringeth a snare. It brings a trap. It entangles you. It captures you. Fear can capture you. But whoso trusts, putteth his trust in the Lord, shall be saved. That's the word. Put your trust in the Lord, you're going to be saved. You got to believe that. You need to get in the word so you can develop. You need to get in the word so you can mature. Because you're not mature in love. You're not developed in love. You're not complete in love.
0: Come on.
1: That's why you're so fearful. Don't be trapped in fear. Fear is a demonic spirit that did not come from God. Psalms 46:1. God is my refuge and strength.
0: That's it.
1: A very present help in the time of trouble. He's our refuge. He's our shelter. He's our covering. He's our protection. Glory to God. Psalms 91:1 reads, listen, he that dwelleth in the secret place, the hiding place of the Most High, shall abide under the shadow of the Almighty. What is it talking about? It's talking about God's protection. Glory be to God. When you got saved, hallelujah, protection came with that. Glory be to God. Thank you, Jesus. Psalms 121:7. The Lord shall preserve thee from all evil. Listen at all this word. He shall preserve thy soul. That means to keep watch. It means to guard. God is guarding us. Hallelujah. Why don't you trust him? Why don't you step? See, God is separating the sheep from the goat.
0: That's what he's doing.
1: Because sheep trust in the Lord.
0: That's it.
1: Goats is going to go get a gun. Psalms 23:4. Everybody should know this. Yea, though I walk through the valley of the shadow of death, I will fear no evil, for thou art with me. Thy rod and thy staff, they comfort me.
0: That's right.
1: Come on now. The rod, one of the definitions and meanings of the word rod is guidance. Glory to God. One of the meanings and definition of staff is support. My Lord Jesus, God is there in the valley of the shadow of death. Death is all around us. Mm. Got a pandemic. We got mass murders going on, and people are fearful. Well, I fully expect the world to be fearful, but the same of God, the child of God, you shouldn't be fearful. You shouldn't be doing what the world is doing. Mm. They carry guns. You shouldn't be carrying a gun. Mm. To stand for God and let them know, my God is greater than any gun or weapon on earth. Glory be to God.
0: That's it.
1: Oh, thank you, Jesus. We don't have to fear because God is with us. Knowing that God will protect those who belong to Him gives us peace of mind.
0: Come on.
1: Ooh, hallelujah. Do I have a witness? Glory to God.
0: Amen.
1: Psalms 27:1. The Lord is my light, listen, and my salvation. Whom shall I fear? The Lord is the strength. Whom shall I be afraid? My Lord, God is a mighty God. Do you not understand who we serve? Glory to God. Praise. Don't nothing happen unless He allows. Glory be to God. Pray for His protection on your life when you get up, when you go out. Pray. Hallelujah. Lord, don't let nothing happen to me. Cover me with the blood of Jesus. I pray for your protection right now. He will protect you. Hallelujah. Glory be to God. Thank you, Jesus. Psalms 118:6 read, the Lord is on my side. I will not fear what a man can do unto me. Glory to God.
0: Great. Come on now.
1: Matthew 10:28. It reads, and fear not them which kill the body. He said, fear them not. Don't be afraid of them, but are not able to kill the soul. But rather fear him which is able to destroy both soul and body in hell.
0: Mm-hmm.
1: Now that's what you better fear. You better fear the one that can kill both soul and body under there and put you in hell. Glory be to God. Don't fear man.
0: Help us, Lord. Help us.
1: You got a God protecting you. He's got angels protecting you. Mark 8:35 reads, for whosoever will save his life shall lose it. Mm. See there? But whosoever shall lose his life for my sake, and the gospels, the same shall save it. So you better quit trying to save your life with a gun, because you might get in the shootout and don't make it. Mm. And the Bible said, you're going to lose your life. You're going to end up in a pit, because ain't no murderer going to heaven. What you have faith in is what is going to be revealed. If you trust and believe in the word of God, you will speak it and stand on it for your protection. If you trust in a gun, you are going to buy a gun because that's what you have trust and faith in for your protection. That's just the truth. Jesus said, by their fruit, you're going to know.
0: That's it.
1: Psalms 111:10 reads, the fear of the Lord is the beginning of wisdom.
0: Mm-hmm.
1: And a good understanding have all they that do his commandments. His praise endureth forever. He said a good understanding you're going to have when you have the fear of the Lord. The reverence. He's talking about reverence and respect for the Lord. Obeying his commandments. Hallelujah. Glory to God. He's talking about the doers of the word have good understanding.
0: Yes.
1: Not the hearers, the doers of the word. Got a lot of Christians not doers of the word. That's why you're so fearful, just not the world. You shouldn't be fearful like the world. If you fearful like what, something wrong. Jesus. Psalms 115:11. Ye that fear the Lord, he is their help. Come on. And their shield. God is our protection.
0: That's it.
1: He's telling us over and over and over in the word, he's our protection. Why are you so fearful?
0: Mm-hmm.
1: Let me read this story about Jesus in Mark. Mark 4, starting at verse 35. And the same day when evening was come, he saith unto them, let us pass over unto the other side. Verse 36, and when they had sent away the multitude, they took him even as he was in the ship. And there was also with him other little ships. Verse 37, and there arose a great storm of wind, And the waves beat into the ship so that it was full. 38. And he was in the hinder part of the ship, asleep on a pillow. And they awake him and say unto him, Master, carest thou not that we perish? 39. And he arose and rebuked the wind and said unto the sea, Peace, be still. And the wind ceased. And there was a great calm. Under the oath. Hallelujah. He commanded the wind to calm down. He commanded the waves to calm down. And they obeyed him.
2: Amen. Amen.
1: Verse 40. And he said unto them, Why are ye so fearful? How is it that you have no faith? Child of God, why are you so fearful that you have to go buy a gun? How is it that you have no faith in God's protection?
2: Lord,
1: verse 41. And they feared exceedingly and said one to another, What manner of man is this that even the wind and the sea obey him. I'm trying to show you this is the kind of God we serve. Even the wind and the sea obey him.
2: That's it.
1: Glory be to God. Everything bows to the name of Jesus. That's it. Matthew 28:18.
2: Come on.
1: And Jesus came and spake unto them, saying, All power is given unto me in heaven and in earth. All power. Our God is able to deliver us from the spirit of fear. Ooh, people walk around with the spirit of fear and don't know. They have been seduced by the spirit of fear, calling themselves Christians. Don't understand that God is there to protect you. Stop looking at the storms. There's fear in the storm. There's death in the storm. There's depression in the storm. Glory be to God. Jesus has all power over any storm, physical or spiritual.
2: That's it.
1: He can control the elements. The elements obey him. The wind and the waves. Know the authority that's in the name of Jesus. Everything in nature knows who Jesus is. The stars, the sun, the moon, the wind, the rain, ocean and seas know his authority when he speaks. They obey him. The animal kingdom knows the authority that's in the name of Jesus. Remember Noah led the animals 2x2 into the ark? Remember the whale that swallowed Jonah and threw him up and let him out? Remember the ravens that fed Elijah? Jesus. Oh, Lord. You fear man because you don't know Jesus like you should know him.
2: That's it.
1: My Lord, you know of him. You heard about him. Jesus. Maybe your grandmama know him. Maybe your mama know him. Maybe your daddy know him. But you don't know him like you should if you got to go buy a gun. I said it. But you have no idea who he is and the power of his resurrection. Now listen, there's some people that claim to have the baptism of power, but they still got a gun.
2: Lord, have mercy.
1: What are you thinking? What you gonna do with that gun? If somebody get crazy with you, you gonna pull that gun out and shoot them and go against God's word? You setting yourself up for failure.
2: Come on, man.
1: Jesus, you don't know that salvation comes with protection. Salvation comes with protection. My God. Jesus, God protects his sons and daughters.
2: That's it.
1: You got to know that. Everybody that has a gun, God told me this. Everybody that has a gun, for their protection, is in bondage to fear. You've been seduced by fear, and you don't know it. A whole bunch of people need to be set free from the spirit of fear. That's demonic fear. God told you, let not your heart be troubled. He said he ain't giving you the spirit of fear. You don't trust God to protect you.
2: That's it.
1: You don't have faith in God protecting your life? How? Do you serve a God you don't trust with your life? How are you serving a God you don't trust with your life? Jesus.
2: Come on.
1: Psalms 34:7. says, the angel of the Lord encampeth round about them that fear him.
2: That's it.
1: And delivereth them. He encampeth around them. That means to set up camp. We got angels that done set up camp around us to rescue us, to deliver us.
2: Mm-hmm.
1: Glory be to God. Yeah.
2: Help.
1: Let me tell you what trust means. Let me give you the definition of trust. It means to have confidence in. You have, with your gun for protection, you're telling God, I don't have confidence in your protection.
2: Mm.
1: It means to place reliance upon. Mm. You with your gun, Christian, you're telling God, I can't rely on you to protect me.
2: Mm.
1: It means to believe in. You telling God with your gun, I don't believe in your protection. Oh, I'm just going to tell you what it is.
2: Mm.
1: Fear is torment. God said, let not your heart be troubled. He said he's not given us the spirit of fear, but of power, love, and a sound mind. What are you doing? Why are you acting like the world? Why are you afraid like the world? My God is a mighty God. He spoke, said, light be and light was. Everything you see, he created.
2: Mm.
1: That's who we serve. Hallelujah.
2: That's
1: how great he is.
2: Glory.
1: Why are you so fearful?
2: Thank you.
1: Like Jesus told his disciples. Where's your faith?
2: Mm-hmm.
1: It's impossible. The Bible says without faith, it's impossible to please God. So how are you pleasing God when you're letting God know you don't trust his protection? Ooh, Jesus, my Lord, my Lord, my Lord. Come on.
2: Come on.
1: Sheep don't need guns.
2: Yeah.
1: Let me say it again. Sheep don't need guns.
2: Uh-huh.
1: Hallelujah. When you really know God, like you say you know God, you don't need no gun.
2: Mm-hmm.
1: I'm 61 years old. I ain't never even shot a gun,
2: let
1: alone own one. I know God is able.
2: Yes,
1: I know that I'm here by the grace of God.
2: Yes,
1: everybody that's still alive is here by the grace and goodness of God.
2: Yes,
1: hallelujah. Glory be to God. I'm here because of his grace and mercy, his protection. Hallelujah. Here to do his will, and he will protect me in the earth. Hallelujah. To carry out my assignment. Glory be to God.
2: Praise.
1: Come on, Christians. Put your trust in Jesus.
2: Mm-hmm.
1: Put your trust in God. Put your trust in the word
2: That's
1: of
2: it.
1: God.
2: That's
1: don't
2: it.
1: Call yourself a Christian, but say that on the other hand, you don't trust God to protect you.
2: Mm.
1: My Lord, how does that make him feel? To hear his children, see his children go act like the world, be fearful like the world, be seduced by fear like the world, and don't trust him when he gave all these promises. And he don't lie. Hallelujah. His word is true. Glory be to
2: God.
1: I hope this message helps somebody. I hope it opens your eyes and caused you to see that God is your protection.
2: That's it.
1: Fear is torment.
2: That's it. Praise God. Praise God. Somebody say amen. You've been listening to Sister Deborah Gordon, one of the founders of Yoke Breaker Deliverance Ministry. We pray this message was a blessing.
1: And we want to leave you with this, Romans 10:9, that if thou shalt confess with thy mouth the Lord Jesus, and shalt believe in thine heart that God hath raised him from the dead, thou shalt be saved.
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0: Hello in Radio Land. We're so excited about Jesus, and we thank you for taking time out of your busy schedule just to join us on today. And our prayer is that the message that you're about to hear, that God will be glorified, you will be edified, and the devil will be terrified. In Jesus' name. God, we thank you for this day. We thank you for this great opportunity to speak to the people of God. Open up our understanding that we'll better know how to please you. And Lord, we'll forever give you the glory and praise. In Jesus' name we pray, amen.
1: God bless you and welcome to War Crime Ministries. We are so glad for Jesus on today. We thank God for his many blessings. We thank God for where he has brought us from. I thank the Lord that he saved me one day and he sanctified me and he filled me with the Holy Ghost. Oh, I'm glad on today. I'm not being kept against my will, but oh, I'm willing to be kept. And again, welcome to War Crime Ministries. This is Evangelist Flora Barnett. I want to ask you a question on today. And the question is,

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3: Bubble. Unto his death. So in order to know him, there's some suffering that has to happen. We have to be made conformable unto his death. Not comfortable, but conformable. We have to conform. You see, when we are born again, we die to this world of sin. We are risen in the likeness, in the power of his resurrection. That's what the baptism is about, the water baptism. That's about going down as he went into the grave and being risen. When we come up, it's like being risen from the dead. Because in the Corinthians, it says that if any man be in Christ, he is a new creature. Old things have passed away, and behold, all things have become new. What do you really know about Jesus? I know that in Hebrews 5:8, that Christ learned obedience from the things that he suffered. He suffered and he died for our sins. The Bible said that all the sins of the world were laid upon him. In fact, they were laid upon him so heavy and so overwhelmingly that God turned his face from him while he was on the cross, because at that point, he became sin. And God has nothing to do with sin, regardless to who is on or who is in. So God turned his face and Jesus cried and says, my God, why hast thou forsaken me? You know, many times we think that God has forsaken us, but when we indulge in sin and we practice sin, God's face is turned from us. The Bible says that he's angry with the wicked every day, but it further states that his mercies are renewed every morning. So God is angry with you if you are a sinner practice. If you practice sin, God is angry with you. But glory be to God, every morning his mercies is renewed. Every morning God gives us this a new day. Thank you, Jesus. He gives us another chance every day that we live. He gives us a chance every breath that we breathe. What do you really know about Jesus? In Matthew 1:20-21, it reads, but while he thought on these things, this is talking about Joseph, behold, the angel of the Lord appeared to him in a dream, saying, Joseph, thou son of David, fear not to take unto thee Mary thy wife, for that which is conceived in her is of the Holy Ghost. And she shall bring forth a son, and thou shalt call his name Jesus, for he shall save his people from their sins. Now, Mary was espoused to Joseph. You can read this in the first chapter of Matthew. And the Bible said that the Holy Ghost came upon her, and she conceived not by the seed of a man, but by the Holy Ghost. And because she was pregnant before her and Joseph was actually physically married, Joseph had thought about just putting her away privately. But the angel of the Lord appeared unto him and told him, don't be afraid. And he let him know that Mary, that which is in her, is of the Holy Ghost. It's not from another man. It's of the Holy Ghost. This is God's only begotten Son. And she's going to bring forth the

0: Son of God, and you're going to call his name Jesus, because he is going to save his people from their sin. Now, what do you really know about Jesus? Did you know that Jesus is the only one that can save people from sin? Did you not know that he's the only one that can forgive sin? Did you know that he did not think it robbery to consider that he was equal with God, because he is God reincarnated? He's a divine, and he's also flesh, because he was not conceived of a seed from the seed of a man, but he was conceived by the Holy Ghost. In Acts 4:10, as Peter spoke, he said, "Be it known unto you all and to all the people of Israel, that by the name of Jesus Christ of Nazareth, whom ye crucified, whom God raised from the dead, even by him doth this man stand before you whole. This is the stone that was set at naught of the builders, which has become the head of the corner. Neither is there salvation in any other, for there is none other name under heaven given among men whereby we must be saved." You can call on whoever you want to call on. Nobody can save but Jesus. All the people that folks have their confidence in, Buddha dead, Muhammad dead, but Jesus is yet alive. He is the only one that rose from the dead and went back to heaven and is set down at the right hand of God. There is none other. He is the one that came down through time. Read in Matthew's the first chapter. It tells you that Jesus came down through 42 generations. And he came all the way down just for you and just for me. He saw us down through time. When Adam and Eve were in the garden and they sinned, God had already had the plan in motion. He already knew what was going to happen. He knew that we needed a savior. The Bible said that the heavens were searched, the earth was searched. Nobody was found to go man's bone. Oh, nobody was found. And the Bible even declared that they searched under the earth. Now, you know they did some searching. He tried to find somebody that can go man's bun. But Jesus declared in the word, "Prepare me a body and I'll go down and I'll redeem men." And he did just that. He came from heaven to earth, from earth to the grave. Then he rose from the dead and he came back up to the earth, seen of men 40 days. And then he ascended back into heaven according to the book of Acts. And I believe the angel stepped out on the cloud and asked them, "Why stand ye here gazing?" The same Jesus, he going to come back in like form. So they were looking into the heavens trying to see where he went. But he went on to be with the Father. The Bible said he sat down at the right hand of the throne of God. Philippians 2:5 say, "Let this mind be in you, which was also in Christ Jesus." Now, in order to really know Jesus, we really have to put on the mind of Christ. And how do you put on the mind of Christ? We can't walk in the flesh. We have to walk out in the spirit. People try to understand the Bible. We have many translations, and I have nothing against translations as long as they're accurate. However, a lot of translations, they lose a lot. People even say that the Authorized King James lose in translating from Greek and Hebrew, and they may. However, I believe that it's the closest that you can get to the original tongues. The Bible, I believe, it's the closest thing that we got to the original tongue. I know they have the New International Version I know they have a lot of versions, and I do read them. However, I pretty much stick to the Authorized King James Version as far as being an authority. Because you see, if we don't get to know Jesus for who he is, I don't know how we can really please him. Jesus made no reputation of himself, but rather he took him the form of a servant and was made in the likeness of man.
1: 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God loves you. May God bless you is my prayer. 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

0: Shalom and greetings in that matchless and holy name of our Lord Jesus Christ. Beloved, not only do we pray that you prosper in all things and be in good health just as your soul prospers, but we also pray that you will commit your way to the Lord and that you will trust and lean on him in every situation. Thank you for joining us today, and thank you for allowing us to share the light of Jesus Christ with all who will receive it. Let us pray. Father, we thank you now for this day. We thank you for your grace and your mercy. We thank you for your loving kindness, and we thank you for this word that you're going to share with us today. Thank you, oh God, that it permeates our very being, causing us to move, shift, change, and be whatever and whoever you have called us to be in the land of the living. God, we thank you, and we give you the glory, and we give you all the praise. We thank you for the apostle that's going to bring us the word today. Strengthen her and keep her. These things we pray in the mighty name of Jesus. We say amen. Well, I am Pastor Eletria Patterson of the Greater Love Deliverance Center Church family. And once again, we thank you for allowing us to share this great gospel with you this morning. We will provide more information about the Greater Love Deliverance family at the end of the broadcast, so be sure to listen until the very end. Well, as always, can't say that because for the last couple of weeks, amen, our apostle, amen, had been out. But we are so blessed today, amen, and excited to hear a word from the Lord from our very own apostle. Amen. We've missed her, but we are so grateful she is back in the studio with us this morning, and we are excited to hear what the Lord is going to say. So, Apostle Deborah Wells, come on and break the bread of life for us in Jesus' name. We're in your hands.
1: Blessings and blessings and blessings. And I am so grateful to be here with you this day and to share the good news of Jesus Christ and to be in the land of the living. It's such a blessing. It's such a blessing. Amen. I'm going to be reading from Galatians, the 5th chapter, verse 7. You ran well. Who hindered you from obeying the truth? I was once young, and now I'm old. I've never seen the righteous forsaken nor his seed begging bread. But what I have seen are those who start running this race or walking this faith walk turn from doing the will of God. I have seen many people get on a faith course and then drop out of that course as if they were dropping out of a course in school because it was too hard, or they changed directions in the middle of the journey that they're on. I have seen those who find freedom the kind of freedom that Pastor Eletria talked about a couple of weeks ago, and find that kind of freedom and then forsake that freedom and go back into enslavement or put on that yoke of bondage that they were once delivered from, only to slowly fade away. There are so many people who won't learn from Scripture or from their past or those around them, who will not take note of how to keep from falling or to keep from stumbling as they run this race. But they will pay attention to everything else, every fault and every failure in the church. They will pay attention to that. I have seen and see so many people who start running this Christian race well until someone came along and changed their minds about the true gospel. Not only that, but some became disillusioned by the things they heard, and the things that they saw those in authority say and do. So many feel that what they have been taught was not real or is not real, or when they begin to read the scriptures and study the scriptures for themselves, they begin to find what they feel are misrepresentations or mistakes that are in the Bible. So many begin to question the truth and the legitimacy of the Bible, the identity of the Bible, yet their prayers are continually being answered, and God is always providing and making a way for them. Some are convinced that all the church wanted or wants was and is money, while many of these things in many different places can be true in some cases. It is not true in every situation and circumstance. This is why it is so important to receive the Holy Spirit and to continue in prayer, because there are many people of God who are true and faithful servants of God who are standing in the gap for His people. There are men and women of God who are giving their all for this great gospel of Jesus Christ. There are those who are not in competition with anyone. They just want to teach the truth of God's word. They realize that this journey, this race is not given to the swift, nor the battle to the strong, but we must endure to the end to be saved. If we want to be saved, we must run with patience the race that is set before us. It is it's time out for starting and stopping in this race. Stay in the race and endure the good and bad. Endure hardships and trials. Endure ups and downs. Here's the thing. God never told us that the road that we travel would be easy, or that we would not be surrounded by difficulties, or that we would never face mountains or hills that seem impossible to reach the top of. Nor did He tell us that we would not ever be in a valley. Nor did He tell us that the enemy would not attack us. But He did tell us that He would be with us always through every situation. This is the promise of our Lord Jesus Christ. Now, the psalmist said, whither shall I go from thy spirit, or whither shall I flee from thy presence? If I ascend up into heaven, thou art there. If I make my bed in hell, behold, thou art there. If I take the wings of the morning and dwell in the uttermost part of the sea, even there shall thy hand lead me, and thy right hand shall uphold me. So no matter what we go through, this is saying to us, God will be there with us and for us. And He will provide weapons for us to use to fight every struggle that we face. God understands that this is not an easy journey to take, or an easy race to run. But once we are in the race, we must not stop running until we reach the finish line. By the grace of God, this will help someone to understand that we run this race with a goal in mind. Even when there are times that we feel that we cannot take another step, when we are tired and exhausted, we must push forward and stay in the race that we are running if we want to receive our prize. In times of distress or disillusion, or when we are weary and worn, we have an advocate in Jesus Christ who will make intercessions for us, who wants us to hold on and finish our race. He wants us to finish our course. Christ wants us to know that while we are on this journey, running this race, His love is always with us, and nothing and no one shall separate us from the love of Christ. Not tribulations or distress or persecutions or famines or nakedness or perils or sword. In all these things, we are more than conquerors in Christ Jesus. But we got to stay. We must stay in the race that is set before us. We cannot run anyone else's race, but we must run our own race. You cannot run my race, and I cannot run your race. Each of us may go through the same trials, even at different times, but we all need to endure when we're going through them. Each of us will need to be corrected for different things to keep us on the journey, keep us running in the race. But here's the problem with correction. Everyone wants to correct others. others, but no one wants to be corrected. When we are in the body of Christ, corrections is needed for spiritual growth, for so that we are held accountable for our actions and our deeds, so that we maintain holiness and uphold the truth of the gospel of Jesus Christ. Correction should be done out of love and not just because we have the authority to do so or because we can. Correction should be a coach that will keep the runner on course, to train the runner when to move fast and when to move slow, to help the runner see obstacles before them that are dangerous to them. Correction should be used as a tool of love, not embarrassment. Proverbs 3 and 11 through 12, King James says, "My son, despise not chastening of the Lord, neither be weary of his corrections. For whom the Lord loveth, he corrects, even as a father the son in whom he delights." Correction is needed to help each of us stay on course. Most of us start on this journey running well, but when the enemy sees how well we are doing, he starts working on changing our hearts and our minds and about the race that we're running. Don't fall for the okey-doke. Don't fall for the deceit and lies from the enemy, nor from false prophets. Hold on and understand that there will be times when we will need to endure, times when we will need to be persecuted, times when we will need to be corrected. Hold on and keep moving forward in Christ. Stay motivated in doing right in the sight of God. Stay aligned with the truth of God's authority and power. Stay aligned with the true gospel of Jesus Christ. Don't lose hope or faith. Don't allow anyone or anything to separate you from working in God's vineyards. Continue to run this race.
0: Amen. Amen. Continue to run this race and don't let no one separate you. Amen. What shall separate us from the love of God? Nothing. Amen. Nothing. Amen. We thank God for that word this morning, and we thank each and every one of you for listening to this broadcast. And if you want more information about the GLDC church family, go to familyvaluesradio1010.com and look in the upper right corner for Greater Love Deliverance Center. 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Possum?
1: Continue to run this race with faith. And at the end, there is a prize that waits for you.
0: Amen. Amen. May the Lord continue to bless you and keep you is our sincere prayer. And we say, amen. Amen. And

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8: 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Well, my special guest today was with us a while back, Insong Kim. Insong J. Kim is a radio host. Her program, Yesterday, Today, Tomorrow, airs right here on Faith Talk 1360 and our sister station, 960 The Patriot, and is syndicated on more than 10 United States stations. A member of the Society of Professional Journalists, recipient of the 2018 Salem Media Pro-Life Award, and the author of three previous books, she is also a pastor's daughter whose personal testimony of post-abortion healing drives the heart of her work. She has a new book titled Mockingbird, Dangerous Conversations with AI Claude. This is a book that traces the convergence of four ideologies, transhumanism, technocracy, communism, and the abortion industry, and how they have quietly shaped our understanding of human dignity and our image of God. Insong will join us shortly. 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Pastor Greg Laurie says God can take a heartbreaking ending and turn it into a new beginning. 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Well, folks, I am so excited, and we are blessed to have back with us today in our studio, In-Song Kim. Originally from South Korea, she is a communicator and journalist, radio host, Bible teacher, a very gifted artist. Her work is beautiful. She's an author, film executive producer, and entrepreneur. In-Song's new book was uniquely developed through using real conversations with Anthropic's AI, Claude, making the technology itself an unexpected research partner in a conversation the culture had never really anticipated. Well, welcome back to the Total Experience, In-Song. Thank you so much for being here with us again today.
9: Oh, thank you so much for having me. Thank you.
8: Oh, it is always a delight, definitely. Well, I mentioned that you've been a special partner and dear friend of ours for many years. Your program, Yesterday, Today, Tomorrow, airs here on Faith Talk 1360 every Sunday at 7 a.m. and 6 p.m., plus various times throughout the week, and on our sister station, 960 The Patriot, every 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right now, to know the truth, to call for healing, and to recognize the forces that have been shaping the church along with the rest of our culture. Let's jump right in song. The title Mockingbird is striking. Why that title, and what does Dangerous Conversations with AI Claude mean? Did you actually write this book using AI?
9: Yes, I did. Before I start this, our conversation is this book is not to teach anyone, but for the doctors, the patient can be a great teacher. So I was the patient, and I was post-abortive, and I lived my life. So I think the testimony from the patient can help for leaders today. And as we know, that pro-life or pro-choice, those life message has been, one side was actually biting people, and the other side was like beating.
8: Yes.
9: Which means, we're not recognized in the society. 60 million, more than 60 million people, their voice was silenced.
8: Wow.
9: So I think I'm come to a point. It was not an easy journey for me to step out sharing my testimony.
8: Sure.
9: But my heart is to understand those population exist.
8: Mm-hmm.
9: And we mistakenly only focus on message, the political slogans as a Christian.
8: Right.
9: So I think it's time for us to understand and how we understand the cultural background first and how we approach those post-abortive populations to minister them. That's how I wrote this book as a patient point of view.
8: Yes. And, you know, I've heard that phrase before, you know, that the doctor can learn from the patient. And we honor you that you have the courage to step out and share your story. Thank you so much. Well, you argue that transhumanism, technocracy, communism, and the abortion industry are connected. How do four seemingly different movements come together, and why should the average churchgoer care?
9: So, yeah, to answer to the first question first is I wrote this book, and actually I communicate with the AI, and that was a very interesting journey. It wasn't asking for trip plans or organize my daily task or some kind of pitching decks, or it wasn't that.
8: Sure.
9: So even AI said, this is very strange conversation, theological conversation we're having. So actually, yes, I wrote it. And then Mockingbird is a symbol of innocent destroyed. And that was the old book by Harper Lee novel that we probably all of us Americans grew up with.
8: To Kill a Mockingbird, yes.
9: So that's the where I got the idea. But it was very difficult for them to talk about that issue, racial issue, at that time.
8: Definitely.
9: And same as today, post-abortion population is more than 60 million. Similar situation. It's very difficult to communicate about these issues. So Mockingbird died. But this Mockingbird is still alive and trying to communicate about what is happening. So second question is that all the transhumanism, technocracy, and communism look different on the surface. Mm-hmm. So we hear it all separate way. Transhumanism one way, technocracy one way, and communism one way. But underneath, they share one thing. They all attempt to redefine what it means to be a human.
8: Oh, yes, absolutely.
9: So transhumanism says that we can engineer a better human. And that is a core teaching and ideology.
8: Mm-hmm.
9: And their final goal is post-human. So I think as we hear all from the social media, we already know what it is. But
8: yeah.
9: We don't know, we didn't know how to name it. That was called transhumanism. We don't hear about that term very much. Communism says family structure must be dismantled for the state to function.
8: Mm-hmm.
9: We have to be very careful about this, how we bring socialism to our country.
8: Yeah, because we have seen in the past decades the deterioration of the nuclear family, the lessening of the importance of attending church and our faith in our own lives, and just in the schooling for our children.
9: That's right. So that's the underlying of the ideology. We didn't know what was happening.
8: Mm-hmm.
9: So technocracy is the delivery system. So actually those two ideologies, transhumanism and communism, will be delivered through the technocracy. It is happening.
8: Yeah, if
9: already.
8: I could interject real quick, just so I'm real clear. So that's the things that we are seeing about AI being integrated into everything, even the driverless cars and the different things that Elon Musk is working on. Do I have a pretty clear picture of that?
9: I think science has been used for the good, for the humanity. And dynamite was invented for the good reason, but using the wrong way.
8: Yeah.
9: So a lot of things, invention is good. Science is good. Medicine is good.
8: Yes.
9: But how we use it is very important. But underground of this transhumanism, communism, based on this ideology, using technology is dangerous. So we have to see as a human, we have to acknowledge and aware of this technology transitions at the same time, how it affects us, identity, who we are, what it means to be a human.
8: Because we are trusting these business leaders and political leaders with our very future and our livelihoods, of course. We need more transparency, which I don't think is really going to happen because of just the nature of the power structures. But we do have to get these clear messages, and that's what's great about you diving in and just really digging in deep into all these factors that come together, to show where we're at right now and where we're going.
9: Yes. I don't think I wrote in the book, I don't think I can stop the train, but at least we know where we're heading.
8: Yes.
9: And not lose who we are.
8: That's it.
9: That is the process. And part of this is abortion industry is in this process.
8: Mm-hmm.
9: So every churchgoer should care, because it's not just happening outside the political world. And these ideas have quietly shaped how we think inside the church as well. because people who work outside come to the church.
8: Yes.
9: And so we breathe this air without realizing it. So my book traces the journey so people can see the full picture and not to scare them, but to help them understand what we are actually dealing with.
8: You know what? You just wrapped it up in a nutshell right there, and that's what's needed.
9: Mm-hmm.
8: Absolutely. Yes. I think the one thing that that I see, which really encourages me, that there are a lot of ministry leaders, pastors, and those in a position of teaching the scripture that are really kind of researching, becoming more aware of where we're at, and tying that into what we both, you know, you and I and all of our listeners and everybody knows, we've got to just get back to the core. We've got to get back to Jesus. We have got to get back where we are listening, you know, to the Holy Spirit, and we are living our lives that way. And with so many distractions nowadays, it can be real challenging.
9: Yes, because remember, the creation was, teaching the creation was banned.
8: Yes.
9: And because of specific this reason,
8: mm-hmm.
9: about life issues, that evolution theory is before human, how human began, and then post-human is after. So that's the direction they want to go.
8: Yeah.
9: And taking us to get there. So evolutionary theory is necessary. And then creation is direct attack on those ideologies.
8: Absolutely. And the true creation story of our Creator God has been watered down and pushed aside for like issues like you say, or teachings you say, like about evolution and different things that, you know, we've got to get back to, and I guess maybe it goes back to the core family unit, of course, and our local church and those trusted teachers. We have got to be more well versed in the scripture so that we have a strong, strong spirit and a trust of the Lord, mm-hmm. and an understanding and be able to recognize, you know, things that are false, that are being put our way.
9: That's right. I think some area that we need to debate, but some area in teaching,
8: mm-hmm.
9: Among Christian is proclamation is, we are created in the image of God.
8: Yes, amen.
9: Including fetus.
8: Yeah.
9: But at the same time, who lost their children through the abortion industry, that we have to include them. They are made in the image of God as well. And we have to approach them as Christ approached them.
8: Yes, exactly. By sharing undeniable truth as opposed to... I don't want to say condemnation, but as opposed to trying to argue a point that's false. You know, Christ always just put forth the truth, you know.
9: Mm-hmm. That's right. Yes.
8: Oh, real quick, I want to let our listeners know, you can learn more about InSong's activities at InSongKim.org. And that is InSongKim.org. So InSongKim.org. Fascinating website, definitely, InSong.
9: Thank you.
8: Well, you say one of the best teachers can be a patient. You also waited a long time to share this message. Now, what's changed?
9: Yes. It was a gradual process for me. The mm-hmm. first step was I was dealing my own experience.
8: Sure.
9: And healing journey. And I thought that was it. So I was focusing on that. I was trying to share.
8: You were just trying. Yeah. So you were just trying testimony. Just to heal yourself and through your research and sharing. And then what happened?
9: Yeah. And then I realized, I think we need the leaders to support of those healing ministry.
8: Mm-hmm.
9: And not just leave them alone in the small group setting or Bible study at the corner of the church.
8: Yeah.
9: But embracing how big of this issue is and how many populations are affected.
8: Yes.
9: And then knowing the significance of stepping in and helping, because as we know politically, this abortion pill is aggressively promoting.
8: Yeah.
9: And it's coming, you know, that's through the technocracy.
8: Yeah.
9: Method.
8: Well, I'll tell you, we couldn't be talking about this on any more of a timely day, because as you know, President Trump and all of his advisors are over in China right now meeting with the leaders. And I just ask that our listeners just take time for prayer and pray, you know, that our Lord will just keep guiding our leaders and keeping them strong and keeping them centered in the faith, because at least from my perspective, there's some very crucial meetings going on these next days.
9: Absolutely. Absolutely. It's very important meeting.
8: Mm-hmm.
9: But as a believer,
8: yeah,
9: apart from the politics,
8: yeah,
9: as I said, I don't think we can stop the train.
8: No.
9: But we have to be aware of and focus on strengthening our faith. And
8: Amen.
9: Comes from everybody, do not lose yourself, your identity,
8: yes,
9: who you are. You are made in image of God. That is the key for this book, to everyone understand, and also how we treat the post-abortive. Also, they are made in image of God.
8: Yes, amen, absolutely. And I just love what you said right there. It really comes back down to us, you know, God's creation, just remaining true to ourselves and to the teachings of the scriptures, and just, it sounds so simple, but just living the life that God designed and wants for us.
9: That's right. Even including transgender issue is part of this process.
8: Yeah.
9: And so when we deal with them, rather than we just casually use Sodom and Gomorrah, all that stuff.
8: Yeah.
9: We have to understand our children, where they're coming from.
8: Yeah.
9: That how we prep this for them to choose that directions, and we have to pray for them, and they're wounded.
8: Yes.
9: As much as the post-abortive.
8: Yeah,
9: and
8: absolutely.
9: We have to, so this book will help us to prepare how we receive them, how we minister them, and same as people who lost the children through abortion.
8: And as we know, an abortion, you know, affects, of course, you know, the unborn child, that creation of God, the mother who's carrying that, and the father, but so many folks just around them, you know, within their circle. And what I'm hopeful of, and what I see promise in, is we are having in our society much more open discussions about the effects of abortion.
9: Mm-hmm. And this is not about debatable issue. The pain is real.
8: Yeah.
9: And what they're going through is real. And I think we come alongside. I love the painting that Alfred Usher Seward painting, 1898, lost sheep painting that Jesus bend down to the hill,
8: oh,
9: and
8: yes,
9: rescuing the sheep.
8: That is
9: my picture of how we deal with people who are wounded and hurting.
8: What a beautiful illustration. I know that you shared with me that your book ends with a question: would you bring them home, hear them, heal them? What does that look like practically for someone listening right now?
9: Yes. So as I shared it, this Jesus actually took a risk,
8: mm-hmm,
9: bent down, if you see the painting,
8: yeah,
9: and rescuing the wounded, broken sheep, right?
8: Mm-hmm.
9: And he didn't yell to the sheep, say, why did you do that? Or you fell by your own choice, or he did not turn away because she was bleeding and smelly, and he saw the broken, trembling sheep,
8: yes,
9: and he bent down and took the risk and rescued him and brought home. That's my heart. So, but the compassion alone is not enough. We need a trained shepherd, a man and woman with a theological depth and biblical knowledge. and not to confront the wounded, but to gently confront, to train those in the church who may not fully understand where they're coming from.
8: Yes, yes.
9: So that
8: exactly.
9: that was my heart.
8: Well, gosh, I can't believe it, but we're almost out of time again. Insong, will you come back and visit us again in a few months again?
9: Yes, of course.
8: Awesome. Yes. Well, folks, please don't miss Insong's show Yesterday, Today, Tomorrow, which airs here on Faith Talk 1360 every Sunday at 7 a.m. and 6 p.m., plus various times throughout the week you'll hear it, and on our sister station, 960 The Patriot, every Saturday at 5:30 p.m., and please visit Insong's website, insongkim.org. That's insongkim.org. Insong, thank you so very much. Gosh, the heartfelt kingdom work that you're doing, I'm always just so enlightened, you know, when I talk with you, have conversations, or when you're here with us, you know, with the listeners. And I just want to thank you very much, and look forward to the next time you're here with us. 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Jeremy produces both Insong's show and The Total Experience. How was today, Jeremy?
10: 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If anybody missed it, go back and see part one. 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
8: I know, it's awesome. 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
22: In the new Sight and Sound movie, A Great Awakening, now in theaters, we're transported back to the year 1739. There, we witness a remarkable encounter between two historical figures, one of whom every school kid knows about, another who may be less familiar, Benjamin Franklin and Anglican preacher George Whitfield. No one has ever heard a voice like Whitfield's before, a voice so powerful, Franklin estimates it could be heard by 30,000 people. And the message that voice delivers focuses on the gospel. Let us proclaim freedom to the captives, Whitfield booms. Whom the sun sets free is free indeed. Franklin appreciates Whitfield's rhetorical skill, but as a deist, he doesn't share the preacher's passion for Jesus.
23: It is an honor to finally meet you. Your reputation precedes you in England. Do you belong to a local parish?
24: I am a friend to every church, but a member of none.
23: I see.
22: Still, as this story of spiritual and cultural revival unfolds, we see how Whitfield's convictions influenced the Founding Fathers, especially Benjamin Franklin. We also get glimpses of Whitfield's own spiritual journey, including his pilgrimage out of fearful legalism into the embrace of grace. A smattering of violence turns up along the way when an angry mob stones Whitfield while he's preaching. Elsewhere, he's sickly after a month of fasting, a fast that leaves him near death. And the movie also shows Whitfield's flaws, most notably his support of slavery. So we're giving A Great Awakening a 4 out of 5 for family friendliness. You can read the full review at PluggedIn.com/radio. I'm Adam Holtz with the Plugged In Movie Review by Focus on the Family.
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3: Thank you for tuning in. A great show ahead for you, so stay tuned. But before we begin, I'd like you to put on your thinking cap, all right? Can you name this nutrient? Now, nutritionists love it because clinical research shows it fights fatigue while promoting muscle strength and endurance. By one antioxidant measurement, it's 6,000 times more powerful than vitamin C. It's 800 times stronger than CoQ10. It can improve your depth perception. And millions of people in Japan use it every day to fight wrinkles and fine lines from the inside out. So what is it? What nutrient are we talking about? Well, Sherry Torkos is here to reveal the secret. She's a practicing pharmacist and author. She's written more than a dozen books on health, including the Canadian Encyclopedia of Natural Medicine. Welcome to the program, Sherry Torkos. Good to have you here.
4: Hey there, Mark. Thanks so much for having me. This secret nutrient that we're going to be talking about is called astaxanthin. Mm-hmm. And Reader's Digest, they featured it brilliantly in an article called The Latest It Antioxidant. Astaxanthin is a fountain of youth. As you mentioned, very popular in Japan, used mainstream for promoting beauty from within as a capsule. But here in North America, people just aren't as familiar with it. But listen to this. It has 60 human studies validating its efficacy. And as a pharmacist, this really caught my attention. And this nutrient is not something that you can get enough of in diet. It's found in salmon, mm-hmm. but you'd really have to eat a lot

0: plus human clinical studies in this specific natural form of astaxanthin that happens to be in Purity's Asta FX formula. Talked about Japan. Now, this is a capsule. This particular astaxanthin is all the rage for skin health, as they've been finding in Japan. Very, very interesting on so many fronts here, right?
1: Yeah, for sure. I mean, astaxanthin at just a 4 milligram dose, and that's the clinical dose that is in Purity's AstaFX formula, mm-hmm. it's clinically tested and shown to fight fine lines and wrinkles from the inside, and millions in Asia take it daily just for that. And I don't want to get too technical here, but just one human study that I'd like to mention to back up these benefits. They used the exact same dose and the type of astaxanthin that's in Purity's product, and they discovered significant benefits for skin hydration, skin texture, smoothness, mm-hmm. elasticity, reduction of skin spots, and there was even a reduction of redness and an improvement in the evenness of skin tone. So we're talking about big beauty benefits, and it works from the inside out, which is fabulous. Men love it, women love it, and it's really catching on here in North America.
0: It sure is. It's a really impressive list of clinical benefits for beautifying skin from the inside out. No wonder they love it there in Japan, and now we're learning about it here. But Sherry, I know you like to say the wrinkle-reducing benefits and the skin tone benefits are just part of this. That's just kind of the cherry on the top. What do you mean by this?
1: Well, you know, I talk to a lot of people in the pharmacy every week. So I work as a pharmacist, and I also get a lot of friends and family and colleagues asking me about their health. And many people are, you know, in their 50s, 60s, 70s, and they really like the idea of a supplement mm-hmm. that can help to improve the appearance of their skin. I mean, we all want beautiful, youthful skin. But for most people, this really isn't the key benefit. What's at the top of the list when you ask people, like, what do they most want to achieve in their health and their wellness? They want something that will help to promote muscle strength, and they want stamina. They want to be able to do the activities they enjoy: mm-hmm. golf, tennis, hiking, playing with their kids and grandkids. And this is actually patented for muscle strength. You know, people want energy to fight fatigue. They want to feel sharp. They're also concerned about their vision. They want to keep their eyes healthy. People are concerned about heart health, circulation, mm-hmm. immunity. Right. All of these areas, really, we're talking about staying healthy from the inside out. So, you know, when you think of it, the skin benefits are compelling, but to me, it's really just the cherry on the top.
0: Yeah, well, Sherry, you were saying that astaxanthin helps with endurance and performance against salmon loaded with astaxanthin. They perform these amazing feats of endurance. Astaxanthin is also found in high levels in the eyes of seagulls. Now, that's interesting. Humans bike faster when they supplement with a specific form of astaxanthin. So is there a common denominator in all of this, these kinds of bits of information?
1: Well, the research here is really clear. Astaxanthin is a molecule that fuels healthy performance, energy, stamina, strength. That's what we see in nature, and that's what we see in humans, too. It's like if you're getting older and you want an edge for strength, for energy, for youthful skin, to fight wrinkles from the inside out, but also to promote endurance and healthy vision, this is what you take. You take this AstaFX formula with a clinical dose of the right type of astaxanthin, and you really feel it. By one measure of antioxidant activity called singlet oxygen quenching activity, astaxanthin is 800 times stronger than CoQ10. And this was published in 2007 in a journal called Carotenoid Science. Another study found that astaxanthin is 6,000 times stronger than vitamin C as an antioxidant, again, in its singlet oxygen scavenging capacity. So it's incredible.
0: Well, I know Purity has a free bottle of AstaFX, just two little liquid capsules a day. That's all you need. And we're going to give out a special 800 number in just a moment for our listeners to take advantage of the free bottle offer. But before we do that, Sherry, Purity uses this natural form of astaxanthin, not that synthetic, cheaper form like you find out there on the market. This is really important as well, correct?
1: Yeah, you definitely need to do your homework when choosing supplements. And that's what I did. AstaFX uses 4 milligrams of the world's most clinically researched natural form of astaxanthin called Astareal.
0: Sherry Tarkos, pharmacist and author, is with us here on the program. Sherry, we learned today that astaxanthin is 6,000 times more powerful by this one measurement of antioxidant activity when compared to vitamin C. This AstaFX has so much power. Purity has something like 100 plus unsolicited testimonials on their website, and I found a couple that I especially enjoy. If I could read a couple of those, I think this is very interesting, if it's okay with you.
1: Sure. I think it's great to share feedback from people that are really taking the product.
0: Yeah, here's one from Ava in Texas. She gives AstaFX 5 stars, and she writes, quote, after taking AstaFX, my son was visiting us and said, Mom, you look youthful. I'm a Purity Products customer for the last

0: 3 years and will never go back. That's from Ava. Here's one from Nina in Ottawa, Ontario. She's in the age group 45 to 54, gives it another five-star review. She says this, quote, since taking Asta FX, I felt so much better. My energy level, I would say, has gone from a 3 to a 10. How about that? She says, so I feel energized whenever taking. My husband even noticed I no longer complain about housework. Well, I've talked about this amazing product to all my family and friends. I'm sure they see how well I look because I feel great from the inside out. I've even noticed my skin appears healthier, too. I feel like a fountain of youth. Now, that's pretty good stuff from actual customers who've been trying Asta FX. And, Sherry, you mentioned before we started the show, you've been taking this product for yourself. And I know, knowing you for some time, it's worked very well for you, hasn't it?
1: It has. You know, I've been taking it for about 2 years now, and people are often surprised to hear that I'm 50. They tell me that I look more like I'm 35, which is nice to hear.
0: Yep. Mm-hmm.
1: I do eat healthy. I exercise regularly, but I'm also a strong believer in the benefits of taking research-based supplements. And I take Asta FX every day to stay strong, healthy, to keep my energy levels up, and for my skin. I mean, I want to do everything I can to stay youthful and to keep my body sharp and also to prevent some of those issues that can arise as we age.
0: Great information with Sherry Torkos. We'll get back to her in just a moment. We're talking about Asta FX exclusively from Purity Products. Now, you won't find this anywhere else. 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We'll give you the number and the special offer again at the end of the show in a few minutes, but lots to cover today. We'll get back to it here with Sherry Torkos. She's an author and pharmacist, and always great to have you on the show. Such great information, Sherry. Can you share with us a quick study or two to sort of back this up, highlight the science behind the elite astaxanthin that's found in Asta FX? Because I know there are, what, dozens and dozens of studies. Maybe you can pull out and highlight a couple of your favorites.
1: Yeah, for sure. So Dr. Mark Miller, he's a PhD, a biomedical researcher, he explains it well, and he's talking here about how free radicals compromise and undermine function and cellular performance in the body. He says astaxanthin is simply superb at negating this, as evidenced by clinical trials showing improved performance and accelerated recovery. In fact, research published in the Journal of Medicine and Science in Sports and Exercise found that those who took 4 milligrams of astaxanthin daily over 28 days scored better cycling times with greater output than those who did not take it. So they biked faster. Mm-hmm. I mean, remember this. Astaxanthin is one of the few fat-soluble antioxidants that can actually neutralize free radicals even at the site of the mitochondrial membrane. It's like cellular body armor protecting your cells, your joints, blood vessels, brain, heart, and organs on many levels. So listen to this, Mark. Mm-hmm. There are 14 clinical studies on astaxanthin for brain health, 7 studies on skin health, 14 studies on eye health, including research for depth perception and focus, 6 studies showing astaxanthin supports cardio function, 42 studies on healthy aging and cellular health. I mean, there's a ton of research on human performance, too, showing benefits for energy, stamina, and endurance. I mean, this Asta FX, it's incredibly powerful and versatile. It helps you stay in the game of life, stay energized, active, alert, healthy, and even stronger.
0: That is impressive on so many levels. So much great information there. And I know this astaxanthin has about a dozen patents, too. I'm looking here. I see there's a patent for promoting eye health, and reducing eye fatigue. There's a patent for inhibiting the expression of cytokines in cells, and a patent, get this, on composition for body fat reduction. There's one for improving muscle atrophy in older adults. Sherry, I'd like to be a little bit of a skeptic here. How can this one simple nutrient magically do all of this? How can this Asta-FX give us so many benefits? I mean, really?
1: Yeah, I know. It sounds amazing, too good to be true, but it really is true. Many of the studies that I'm referencing here, they're available on PubMed. These are reputable clinical studies conducted by leading researchers around the world that really back the benefits of astaxanthin. By the way, muscle output is better with astaxanthin, too. And this comes from astaxanthin research published in the International Journal of Sports Nutrition, November 2011. This was another study done with cyclists. They took 4 milligrams of astaxanthin. It was a small study, but very positive, showing that cyclists improved their trial time by 2 minutes in a 20-kilometer bike race. I mean, that's a meaningful improvement in a race like this. And the researchers said that they also burned fat more efficiently, which makes sense. Based on this research, Purity can actually make the claim that Asta-FX will promote and improve power output in your muscles. I mean, I tell people, Asta-FX in, strength and power out. It's transformative, if you like, energy. And this was found in other studies, too, like one that looked at hand grip strength.
0: Oh, so much great information. If you're just tuning in, we're talking with pharmacist and author Sherry Tarkos here. I'm your host, Mark Larson. Now, in this hand grip study that you mentioned, I understand there, this involved, what, a 12-milligram dose? And they saw a 93% boost in hand strength in people who struggled with, well, that tennis elbow. That's a big deal. But our listeners might be saying, well, okay, maybe I don't play tennis. What about me? What does it mean for me, right?
1: Right. So think about this. A 93% increase in a person who has some repetitive stress in their elbow, it's an almost doubling in hand strength. So just think about all the things that you do in your daily life, picking up groceries, your kids, your grandkids, gripping the steering wheel of a car, playing golf or tennis, gardening or riding a bike. A doubling of grip strength makes a big difference. I mean, when you take astaxanthin, you get stronger, you feel stronger, you have more energy, endurance. If you play sports, you play stronger. So to me, it's really quite extraordinary.
0: That's great information, too. Now, Sherry, I want to share a couple more testimonials that caught my attention out of so many right there on the Purity website. Again, these are unsolicited. These are from real people. Here's one from Rick. He's a male, aged 55 to 64, lives in Naples, Florida. He writes this. What a great product Asta-FX has been for me. After starting taking Asta-FX, my workout and strength has increased as if I were in my 20s again. And I've only been on Asta-FX for 2 months now. Can't wait to see the long-term effect. I look forward to taking Asta-FX every morning for my afternoon workouts. I'll be taking this product for a long time. Here's Dee Dee. She's a female, age 45 to 54. She lives in Laurel Park, North Carolina. She writes this, quote, I've been using Asta-FX for a month now. I can see the difference in my energy level. I now have more energy, feel better since taking this product. I can actually see a difference in my skin as well. I'm a smoker who has smoking lines around my mouth, but the lines have diminished about 50%. Overall, I am so thrilled with my energy level. I love this product. Just a couple of samples from the real people who have responded on Purity's website. And Sherry, I'm looking at the list of patents again on this astaxanthin compound. This is where the science, the research backs up what we're talking about. This is just flat out amazing. And now, Sherry, a lot of people out there are going to think what I'm going to say here sounds a little bit odd. But you said before the show, this supplement may even help people drive a car better or use the computer more comfortably. I mean, come on, how does this happen?
1: It does sound funny, but Asta-FX may actually help in these areas too. And here's why. One of the interesting things about astaxanthin is that it's a relative of vitamin A. And we know that vitamin A is good for our eyes, good for vision. Astaxanthin is too. Astaxanthin has actually been shown to fight oxidation in eye tissue. Scientists did a study where they found a 46% improvement in a measurement called depth perception. Now, depth perception, that's our ability to determine distances between objects, or basically to see in three dimensions. And researchers, they studied a handball team, specifically looking at how quickly they could change focus. Mm-hmm. And guess what? The handball team that was supplementing with astaxanthin, they were able to improve their accuracy and improve their performance in the depth perception test. Other research has also shown that astaxanthin helps reduce eye fatigue. And, you know, when you're on a computer, that's a big deal. Everyone's on computers these days and for long periods of time, and it's hard on our eyes. And we know that if you're driving a car and it's late at night and your reaction time is slow, that's not good. Astaxanthin actually helps the eyes focus and refocus. Dr. Hecht, PhD, one of the leading researchers at Astareal, says that the product actually helps your eyes be more resilient. You see better with it. Your eyes are healthier. I mean, who doesn't love those benefits?
0: Again, we're talking with pharmacist and health author Sherry Tarkos about our free bottle offer from Purity Products, talking about AstaFX. So much ground to cover. Sherry, I want to get back to the skin benefits and this issue of wrinkle reduction. Not as a cream or as a lotion, but as a capsule. You take it orally. This patent also covers this. You say this ingredient is proven to reduce wrinkles, and not just by a little. We're talking a dramatic amount. What's going on with this?
1: Yeah, I know. It's fascinating. A huge benefit. People want to look younger. I know I do, and I've noticed significant benefits since I've started taking it. But it's the science here that really shines. The whole concept of taking oral supplements to improve skin health, relatively new concept here in North America, but in Japan, this is mainstream. Astaxanthin is already one of, if not the most successful ingredients in a new class of products called cosmeceuticals, or supplements that you take orally to enhance the cosmetic appearance of your skin. So listen to this. In one study, they gave 4 milligrams of astaxanthin, which, by the way, is the actual amount you get in Purity's AstaFX, and the skin benefits were dramatic. Within 6 weeks, every single person in the treatment group, 100% of participants in the study, reported that their skin had improved significantly. Everybody got results. Fine lines, hydration, elasticity, all improved. Listen to this. The participants experienced about 50% improvement in dryness, moisture, roughness, elasticity, fine lines, wrinkles, even age spots were significantly diminished. And this is literally in line with the best, the highest quality, and the most expensive topical products, the lotions and potions that we put on our skin. And again, AstaFX, it's exclusive to Purity Products.
0: 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Now, Sherry, for people who are just tuning in, one of the many highlights we covered earlier on today's program is just how revolutionary this special Purity Astaxanthin is for redefining aging skin. And Astaxanthin works its magic inside the body in areas like endurance, stamina, energy. These are so many of the inside-out benefits the people will feel. And in fact, what will they feel when they start taking AstaFX?
1: So the reason you need to give this a try is because the benefits are real. The science is very compelling. Over 60 clinical studies and patents. I mean, the product is impressive and it really works. This is a product where you will actually see and feel the benefits after taking it a month or so. The cosmetic benefits for your skin, we just mentioned a minute ago, really incredible. I've been taking it myself and I see a huge difference. Others have noticed too. People are always saying to me, you know, what do you use on your skin? What are you taking? And, you know, I tell people what you put into your body is just as important, if not more so, than what you apply to your skin. And think about the vision benefits, really unmatched by any other nutrient or supplement out there. It targets tired eyes, eye strain, and it helps improve eye focus and depth perception. It's great for circulation, energy, muscle strength, and endurance. You can literally boost your strength. As we age, this is crucial. It helps you enjoy life and stay in the game.
0: Mm-hmm.
1: And it can even help with recovery after exercise. Next, astaxanthin has the ability to fight fatigue and support mitochondrial function. So that means cellular energy and ATP support.
0: Now, Sherry, didn't you mention before the show that astaxanthin has the ability to assist body burning fat for energy? I understand they're even looking at this as a weight loss and weight management ingredient. This is pretty fascinating in itself. Talk about what we're seeing in some of these initial studies on dieters.
1: Sure. You know, research has shown that astaxanthin can actually help promote and enhance fat metabolism. That's one of its unique benefits. It can actually help your cells burn fat more efficiently. Researchers did an 8-week study where they gave a group of middle-aged women 12 milligrams of astaxanthin. They had them do a little exercise, and these women experienced a reduction in body weight, and it was almost all fat, which is fantastic. Now, I don't want anybody to misunderstand here. It's not a magic weight loss pill by any means, but certainly this early research suggests that this can be a useful tool in addition to exercise to help you burn a little extra weight.
0: Now, Sherry, just a few moments left before we wrap up the program. I want to take a quick step back for a moment. I know we have this great free bottle offer today. We're talking Asta FX from Purity Products, and we'll get to that offer as we wrap up the program. Free bottle of Asta FX for all of our listeners. Again, it promotes healthy vision, skin, muscle, fights wrinkles like no other. And most of us have just never heard about all of this until today. So tell our listeners again how astaxanthin compares to other antioxidants or phytonutrients that are out there on the market right now, because this is truly unique, isn't it?
1: Well, you know, from an antioxidant perspective, the healthy aging perspective, astaxanthin is up to 6,000 times more potent than vitamin C in its singlet oxygen-quenching capacity. That should be enough to get everybody excited. There's really, you know, something in this for everybody. With AstaFX from Purity here, you get to see the amazing power of astaxanthin for yourself. It's the king of the carotenoids, and very few people are aware of its benefits, and I think millions are missing out on it because they just aren't aware of this incredible evidence-based nutraceutical.
0: And I know it may sound too good to be true for some people, Sherry. What do you say to any skeptics saying, come on, does it really do all of this?
1: Well, I'm a pharmacist, and in my training as a pharmacist, I'm trained to look at the science and to see what the science says. And the science on astaxanthin is very clear, backed by over 60 clinical studies, and many of these studies are accessible on PubMed, so you can check them out yourself. But the key takeaway is this. The benefits are real, the cosmetic benefits, the endurance benefits, the strength benefits, the vision benefits, circulation, cardio, the product really works. I mean, the science is so strong. I see the difference in how it makes my skin look and how I feel. I feel stronger, healthier, and I encourage folks to give this a try. With this free bottle offer from Purity, there's nothing to lose and so much to gain.
0: Such great information, wonderful show, and always good to talk with you, Sherry. Thank you so much for joining us today.
1: Thank you.
0: Sherry Tarkos, who's an author, she's a practicing pharmacist. 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
11: Thank you for joining me at Truth Watchmen. And I got nothing to sell, but I do have some truth to tell involving God's Word. And today's topic is, who or what do you trust, the source or the resource? Let me give you a definition of what resource means. Anything useful that can be used to meet a need or to achieve a purpose. Okay? Now, we see that with chatbots. We see that with AI. We see that with the computers. We see that with just mankind networking to come up with whatever they need to achieve. Now, let's look at source. What's the definition of source? Source refers to God as the ultimate origin, creator, and sustainer of all existence, life, truth, and salvation. Matter of fact, there's some scriptures to back that up. If you got your Bibles, please go to Genesis 1:1. In the beginning, God created the heaven and the earth. Powerful. How about we just stop right there? He created all things, all life, and the fullness thereof. There's another scripture, John 1:1-3. But we'll brief it and just say, in the beginning was the Word, all things were made by Him. Because of time, just keep reading that to 3. Matter of fact, read all of Genesis. I encourage that. And what about Colossians 1:16-17, but we'll brief that one because of time. For by Him were all things created, and in Him all things hold together. See, I believe in the latter. I believe in the source. And for those of you tuning in, I'm pretty sure you're seeking the source too, because the resources are not accurate, and most of all, the resources cannot grant you everlasting life. Now, that being said, let's get into it. God's word, that is. 1 Timothy 4, 1 through 2. And it reads, "Now the Spirit expressly says that in latter times some will depart from the faith, giving heed to deceiving spirits and doctrines of demons, speaking lies in hypocrisy, having their own conscience seared with an hot iron." It's going to get to the point where people are going to seek things outside of God. And once they seek that, like hidden treasures, it's going to be seared. The light cannot get through. Why? Because your conscience is seared. See, you need an open conscience to receive God. See, the Bible says in 2 Corinthians 4:4, "The God of this world has blinded the minds of the unbelievers, so the good news of Christ won't shine through." Paraphrasing, that is. So yeah, the devil is very busy, and he's given mankind all of these toys, AI, chatbox, and all these other things. Well, I see how he's moving, and only the Father allowed me to see that, how it's moving. Now, some of you might think that I'll be going through the extremes by telling you and sharing with you this. I have a flip phone. I have a flip phone for the very reason that it's simple for me. I can communicate. I can call. I can text. That's all I need. Anything else outside of that is bad news for me. See, just to share a little bit about myself, I had struggled as a young person, and some of you probably can relate to pornography and stuff like that. And then when I got the fancy phones that they came out, I noticed that I was more leaning towards that kind of thing. So I decided to go ahead and remove it. I'm a married man, this, that, and the other. All I got to do is earn and keep it moving. And that's just my philosophy on life. I want to simplify things. Remember what Jesus said? He said, if your right eye is causing you to sin, remove it. It's better to go into kingdom of heaven with one eye opposed to both eyes and bust hell wide open. Of course, I'm paraphrasing there, but I know what Jesus was saying. He's saying, hey, if it ain't no good for you, remove it from you. And I'm not going to dance with the devil. And I encourage you not to dance with the devil either. So whatever it takes for you to keep your eye on the source opposed to the resource, I definitely recommend it. It can be a matter of life and death. Now, there's another scripture that talks about itching ears. And that is found in 2 Timothy 4:3-4. "For the time will come when they will not endure sound doctrine, but according to their own desires, because they have itching ears, they will heap up for themselves teachers, and they will turn their ears away from the truth and turn aside to fables." Yeah. People are leaving the faith. They are leaving the source, and they're turning to the Harry Potter thing of the world. Those are fables. God's word is not a fable. It's the truth. Now, some people may say, well, the translation's over the ear, but the spirit is still there. No one can stop God's word. Yeah, some translations water it down, but it's still there and it's still effective. God's love letters to us. But for some reason, people are abandoning God's word, the Holy Bible. And they're turning to AI and chatbox and all these other things. And the Father calls them fable through his prophet Timothy. So there's another scripture here. 2 Corinthians 11:13-15. And it reads, "For such are false apostles, deceitful workers, transforming themselves into apostles of Christ. No wonder, for Satan himself transformed himself into an angel of light. Therefore, It is no great thing if his ministers also, did you catch that? His ministers. There's a lot of his ministers in the pulpits around the country, around the world nowadays. But let me go ahead and finish that scripture. Therefore, it is no great thing if his ministers also transform themselves into ministers of righteousness, whose end will be according to their works. So you may look like you're hired, but in fact, you can be fired, because how you live your life depends on who you seek. See, your life is not your own. Remember when Jesus went to the cross, and remember that he died for our sins, you know? And guess what? You cannot reject what Jesus did and go seek something outside of that. And that's why it said in the latter part of this scripture in verse 15, whose end will be according to their works. So whether you are listening to these ministers of evil, or you are a minister of evil, I definitely recommend you repent immediately and return to the Father. Change your mind and change your way, because again, eternal life depends on it, on where you might end up. And I don't know about you, but I want to be in paradise. I want to hear the words, "Well done, my good and faithful servant." So there's another scripture, 2 Peter 3:16, and it reads, "As also in all his epistles, speaking in them of these things, in which are some things hard to understand, which untaught and unstable people twist to their own destruction, as they do also the rest of the scriptures." So yeah, we don't want to twist God's scriptures. We don't want to carve it in a way where it can be modified to celebrate us, or we can feel comfortable in our heart. That's the problem, the heart. Did you know that in Jeremiah 17:9, it says the heart is deceitful above all things? Who can trust it? Who can know it? Oh, how about this? Genesis 6:5 says, "All thoughts and the hearts of men are evil continuously." See, so all of us are trying to have our cake and eat it too. But listen, if we seek the kingdom first, the Father said he'll give us all of our desires, long if it line up with God's will and purpose for our lives. Because see, the Father wants us to have good things, things that won't harm us. Don't you know that these AIs and chat boxes, young teenagers are communicating with these sources, these resources, I must say, and some are even killing themselves. These guys are in full-blown conversations with this AI and chat box, going to the resource, that is, and the resource will end up being your demise if you don't use it in accordance to what your function is. Like my wife, she goes on AI to do research. See, I don't even get on the computer nowadays. I'm like John the Baptist in the wilderness, just crying out in the wilderness. I'm not eating locusts and honey, but I don't need much. All I need is God's word. And I need the Holy Spirit, because greater is in me than he than in the world. So that's how you want to live your life. You don't want to be like, oh, you lost your phone, you lost your computer, and you feel like your whole world is coming to an end. My friend, you've been snared. You've been tricked. You've been hoodwinked. Repent and return back to Father and use everything in accordance and in its proper use. That being said, let's go to Romans 1:17, for it reads, "For in it the righteousness of God is revealed from faith." You get that? You get that? "Faith to faith, as it is written, the just shall live by faith." Let's skip to verse 24 to 25. Therefore, God also gave them up to uncleanness in their lusts, in their hearts, to dishonor their own bodies among themselves, who exchanged the truth of God for the lie, and worship and serve the creature rather than the Creator, who is blessed forever. Amen. Oh, yeah. People have been doing it since the beginning of time. Remember when Moses freed the slaves, those Hebrews, and let my people go? We recall that in the scriptures. Well, do you know, by the time they crossed over to the Red Sea, settled in just for maybe a day or two, because Moses went over there to speak with the Lord and to get further instructions from God. Remember when he went on the mountain and got the Ten Commandments? Guess what the people did? They wanted to create a God. Unfortunately, Aaron had something to do with that. You know, Moses is a right-hand man because he got tired of the people crying out because he couldn't find Moses. He said, okay, well, give me all your gold things. And they made a statue. They made a God. They made a creature, a thing. And people have always abandoned God and started seeking things where, how can you make your own God? That's the only thing that's confusing to me. I thank God for a clear mind. I thank God for the light. I thank God for renewing of the mind. Something I recommend that you always pray for every morning and every night when you pray. Ask for a renewing of the mind because this world is so full of junk. It can get you confused on what God's will and purpose is for your life. I recommend that you definitely seek God's word. Now, we have a scripture. Another, Matthew 24, 23 to 25. And it reads, then if anyone says to you, look, here is the Christ, or there, do not believe it. For false Christs and false prophets will rise and show great signs and wonders to deceive, if possible, even the elect. See, I have told you beforehand. Wow. That was Jesus talking. Who? That was the truth talking. And guess what? Even though this scripture was written 25,000 years ago or more, it still reigns true today. See, God, he's the same God yesterday, today, and forevermore. And you heard what his son said, because remember, his son only do what the father is doing. He only says what the father says, because that's why Jesus is the truth. So what are you doing? What are we doing? Are we out there deceiving ourselves, taking on these false prophets and so it can satisfy our hearts? We already talked about the heart, how evil and wicked it is. So next time somebody say, hey, he's a good person or he has a good heart, I beg to differ. Matter of fact, Jesus was so humble, the Son of God. Remember the rich man? I forgot what his name was, but he was calling on Jesus. Hey, Jesus, Jesus. He was trying to get his attention. He got his attention finally. And Jesus said, why do you call me good? And then he said, there's only one good, and that's the Father. So yes, just like God, Jesus listened to his Father, we need to listen to his only begotten Son. And he told you, don't go and buy in to these false Christs. Because yeah, powers are going to come. Look, man, we in the AI generation. We are at the brink of something. I don't know what it is, but it ain't no good. Because guess who running this world? The devil. See, we gave him the keys back in the day during the Garden of Eden situation when we forfeited our birthright as children, as a man. We forfeited that to the devil. And guess what? He is moving. He is moving in such a way where it's quite scary. And that's why I am trying to separate myself from any resource. Oh, let's not forget about that one resource when it involves money. A lot of people are trusting in money and they're going over everything morally just to get the money because that's how they view success and their reward. Huh. It will be great, but it won't be good. So be careful with these resources and the people who preach these resources that teach you that it is the source. No, it's not the source. The source has been, we're blood bought. And because of Jesus, we have a chance of everlasting life. Can you get that? I get it. But a lot of us, I understand, because the devil has blinded the minds of the unbelievers, so the good news of Christ won't shine through. Once again, that's 2 Corinthians 4:4. I'm going to do what David said. The psalmist David, he was a man after God's own heart. He's the only one mentioned in the Bible, a man after God's own heart. And this is what he says. Be still and know that I am God. I will be exalted among the nations. I will be exalted in the earth. See, that's God talking through David. See, David had a good relationship. Of course, David wasn't talking about himself. Be still and know that I am God. He was being used as an instrument to get God's word out. What about us? Are we willing to be instruments for God here on earth? Now, we're supposed to live kingdom on earth as it is in heaven. Are we? Now, this is one of my favorite scriptures, Proverbs 3:5-6. Trust in the Lord with all your heart and lean not on your own understanding. In all your ways, acknowledge him and he shall direct your paths. Isn't that a beautiful scripture? It's so beautiful. I got it on the side of our house. Oh, yes. I got this scripture on the side of my house. Now, of course, I can't witness to anybody, but for all the passerbyers who drives around, they'll see that scripture and maybe that's the only scripture they'll look up on their phone. But I hope it's enough to resonate in them that they need to awake and put their trust, not in the resource, but the source. Now, we have another, Matthew 6:33. Isn't this ironic? It's on the other side of our house. But seek first the kingdom of God and his righteousness and all these things should be added to you. Beautiful scripture. I love following God. Who are you following? Are you following a resource? Are you following a master on how to reach the resource? Or are you following the master, following the source? So I say this in Philippians 4:19, and my God shall supply all my needs according to his riches in glory by Christ. Oh, you want the riches in glory? What did the last word say? By Christ Jesus. You know why it says Christ Jesus there? Is that Jesus Christ? A lot of people are confused and thinking that Jesus' last name is Christ. No, Christ is the King. Christ is the Messiah who came and now who died for our sins, who rose up on the third day, and now he's at the right hand of the Father. And guess what? He's also the author and the finisher of your faith. See, faith is what pleases God. Faith is what gets God's attention. Matter of fact, it's so serious. Hebrews 11:6, let this scripture speak for it. But without faith, it is impossible to please him. For he who comes to God must believe that he is and that he is the rewarder of those who diligently seek him. See, he's the rewarder. You know what? This kind of reminds me we're in the world right now. I want to speak about some indigenous people they used to call Eskimos back in the day. And what these Eskimos did in order to survive, they had to be crafty and they had to work with what they had. So they made these blades, these knives, double-edged sword or knives. And what they would do, they would kill a seal. And they'd kill the seal to get its blood. And they would stick these knives and pretty much make seal popsicles, believe it or not. But in the core of that blood, that seal blood, there was a double-edged sword, really sharp. So what did they do? They planted it in the ground And the reason they planted it in the snow to draw out the wolves, because the Eskimos were cold. They had newborns coming in, and they had to keep themselves warm and to make tents. And they would need the wolves' skin, their fur, in order for that to happen. So they plant these knives, these popsicles, if you will, into the ground, and the wolves came out. See, they went to familiar, and they said, "Oh, that smells good. That sounds like a resource," because they know what seal blood tastes like. So they just went after it with the reckless abandonment, and they started licking on that popsicle and licking on that popsicle in a frenzy. They couldn't wait to get to the meat part. Yeah, they got to the blood part, but they wanted to get to the meat. And guess what? Unbeknownst to them, there was a sharp blade in there. And as they're licking to the point where their tongues hit the blade. And now all the wolves are bleeding out. And by the time they realize, hey, what's going on? Because they couldn't feel the actual cut because it's cold and they're in a frenzy and they're smelling the resource. And by the time they realized they were cut, they walked off. And all the Eskimos had to do is just follow the trail of blood. They got snared. They got tricked. And that's what's going on today. A lot of us are being tricked into believing that the resource is good. And remember what Jesus said. There's only one good, and that is the Father. Amen. So how do we navigate? We have to first repent. Those are the first words that Jesus actually preached about. Repent, repent. The kingdom of heaven is at hand. We don't have time to be playing games, folks, brothers or sisters, whoever's listening. We have to take things seriously because we have an adversary, the devil, who walks about like a roaring lion, seeking whom he may devour. You can find that in 1 Peter 5 through 8. I just paraphrased it, but yeah, we have an adversary who hates you, who hates me, who hates all mankind. Because guess what, men? We are the image of the Father. See, the devil wasn't created in the image of the Father. He's just an evil angel. But you, on the other hand, you look like Papa, Grandpa, Jehovah. Yes. Can you imagine that? So understand that we are created in his image and we have to follow him. And that is the truth and nothing but the truth. But thank you so much. It was an honor for you to fellowship with me. And perhaps next Sunday, if the good Lord's willing, I'll see you again. And by the way, I'll be airing on 10:10 a.m. 8:30 Arizona time. 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
11: I'm Chaplain Celeste Casey, reminding you in everything you do, put God first, and He will direct you and crown you.

brothers and sisters, I praise God for you, each and every one of you. And you know what? God has a great sense of humor. Sometimes we start out doing one thing and then he just says, no, let's sit down and think a minute. Let's focus in. And it's like, well, I was focused over here, Lord, and then I was focused over there. But you know what? You're going to love this. What I love is I was thinking one thing and then God said, let's talk about being faithful. Yeah, faithful, full of faith. See, Luke 16:10 tells us one who is faithful in very little is also faithful in much. And on the same hand, one who's dishonest in very little is dishonest in much. You know, that kind of tells us how to do things, right? Because in life, sometimes we encounter people that they are so faithful that no matter, you know, what happens, we just feel like we can count on them. They are there for us. They are going to do what we thought they were going to do. They, you know, they're going to give it their best. I mean, we have confidence in how they do things because, you know, I mean, God has placed that confidence in us and allowed us to see what he's placed in them and that they are faithful in what he's given them and how they steward it. But at the same time, let's be honest, you know, we deal with some folks. Oh, yes. The ones that lie and cheat and steal and you see them coming in and oh boy, here they come and they got a lot going on. And, you know, they see if they can try to fast talk and confuse you or they, you know, start out with one thing, but you kind of know how they are. And oh, here we go. Yeah. But you know what? Here's the thing. God gives us a heads up on everything. You know, he does. And he says it right here in Luke. I mean, somebody that's faithful in just even the little things in life, you don't have to worry. They're going to be faithful when God gives them bigger assignments. But the people that you cannot trust, even with a little thing, don't waste your time and don't try to be shocked when they disappoint you in bigger things. That's a prayer assignment, right? Like when we see

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3: 1 Corinthians 4:2. Here's something. It tells us it is required of stewards. And remember, we're stewards before God. God has given us, he told Adam, hey, I gave you all the Garden of Eden, all of this is yours. So I want you to be a good steward. Yeah, stewardship. We got to take responsibility. And he says in 1 Corinthians, it's required of stewards that they be found faithful. Yeah, we have to be faithful in whatever God has given us, whatever he has assigned to us, the people in our lives that he has placed in our lives. Some he has placed under our covering, our offspring, the children, if we're teaching, and those that we're teaching or mentoring. God expects us to be found faithful. And then, you know, over in Matthew 25:21, Jesus was telling us about, you know, this master, this employer, and his servant. And here's the thing, you know, he talks about the how he divided up and gave everybody, you know, okay, I'm gonna make you in charge of this amount, you in charge of this amount, you in charge of this amount. And, you know, In the course of things, I mean, you know, these are the people with the talents and, you know, how they were divided up. And he gave everybody what he knew they were capable of. Okay, think about this for a minute. God designed us in his image, and some of the attributes and the things that God placed in us, we sometimes forget, but God has placed in us things that we are supposed to be good stewards over. We're accountable to God for what he's already done in us and placed in us. And here's why. Because he designed it in us so we're capable and we're able to steward it well. We're able to be faithful. We're able to be trustworthy. We're able to give it our best. So when we do less than that, that's not being a good steward. When we do less than our best in every area of our life, no matter what it is, but when we're like, yeah, I'm not feeling it, I'll just do this part. You know, I have a colleague that I really like and respect, but every now and again, you know, we'll be having a conversation and, you know, I say to him, well, you kind of just seem a little, you know, kind of lazy-ish today. And he's like, oh yeah, well, you know, sometimes I wake up and I just think, you know what? My worst is better than somebody else's best. So I'll just do this part right now. And I mean, the Lord had me, you know, really, I knew he wasn't really open to receive from me the word that I knew that I felt like he needed. But the Lord made sure that I prayed for him. You know, I was like, Lord, you have placed in this young man so many, you know, so much. And when he's really putting it all out there, it's amazing. And it's a blessing to so many. And yet, to wake up on any given day and say, well, you know, I mean, even if I do my worst, it's better than somebody else's best. So, you know, I just do what I... No. God expects us to be faithful. He placed it in us to be, so we're supposed to be. Because in this particular parable, the beauty of it in verse 21, yeah, all of the different ones, you know, they made sure that they stewarded it well and they did what they were supposed to do. But there was a guy, you know, at the end of the story, there was a guy that just said, oh no, you know, he had that same attitude. You know, he was like, no, I'll just you know, bury it over here. I don't know. The boss is hard and I don't know. It's a lot. So I just, no. And he was in trouble at the end. Okay. But what I want to focus us on is, wait a minute, but that very first

0: first one and the first two of them, look, the master said, well done. See, they had really put the effort in and they gave it their best. They made sure that the what they were given multiplied, and they did the best they could with what they were given to work with. That's how we have to lead our lives. Do our very best. I tell people all the time, God will put his super to our natural if we are doing our best. And then when the supernatural happens and people around us are going, how is that possible? How is that? It isn't that we did it. It's that we are in that covenant relationship with God. And God says, he looks at us and he's like, okay, you know what? She's giving it all. She's putting it all out there. There's my girl. She's putting it all out there. You know, he's looking at the guys. He's going, hey, he doesn't even have the strength he had when he was 25 years old, because now he's 75 years old. But you know what? He's giving it all he's got, and I'm going to put my super with that. Oh, yes. Look at how many times he said, look, what's in your hand? He said to Moses. Moses is standing in front of the Red Sea, a body of water. Now, what is what's in your hand got to do with anything in our minds, right? But see, what God lets us see is he said, well, what's in your hand? And he's like, well, this staff right here. Okay, well, raise it up. And see, then he obeyed, and God put his super to that natural little staff in his hand. And as we saw, the Red Sea parted. Millions of people walked through dry land in the middle of the Red Sea. See, God wants us to understand, yeah, be found faithful. Because then this employer, this master said, well done, good and faithful servant. You have been faithful over a little. I will set you over much. See, so many times we're waiting for the next breakthrough, the blessing. Oh, Lord, I just need, Lord, I'm really trying. Yeah, just keep being faithful. Just keep being faithful. Don't worry about it. Keep being faithful, because God, he sees you. He sees us. He knows. He absolutely knows. See, in 2 Timothy 2:13, if we are faithless, God still remains faithful, because he can't deny himself. See, we got to learn to act like the creations that we are, that God designed and created in his image, and with attributes that we are capable and able to do the things he's asked of us. See, God is faithful. Look, God is always faithful to us. 1 Corinthians 1:9 tells us God is faithful, by whom you were called into fellowship of his son, Christ Jesus, our Lord. See, God is faithful. Hebrews 10:23 tells us, let us hold fast to the confession of our hope without wavering, because he who has promised us is faithful. God is faithful. 1 John 1:9, we live off of this. Come on. If we confess our sins, he, our God, is faithful and just to forgive our sins and cleanse us from all unrighteousness. See, God is faithful. We're able to be faithful. Look, back in Deuteronomy 7:9, look what it says. Know therefore that the Lord your God is God. He's the faithful God who keeps covenant and steadfast love with those who love him and keep his commandments to 1,000 generations. I got news for you. We haven't even gotten to 1,000 generations, and God's still doing it, right? See, come on. We have to walk in this. We have to put aside all the stuff. Well, what is this one going to do? And, well, I don't know. And what are they saying? And, well, I don't know. Well, why are they doing? Well, I don't know. Do we have to? And, oh, wait, who are we following? Who are we following? Are we following Jesus? Are we following the God who created us, the faithful God who made us to be a faithful people? Faith, yes, forsaking all. I trust him. Come on. Yes, we got to be faithful. You know, Proverbs 28:20. This is powerful. And look, if nothing else, this should click the light bulb on in your brain and in your heart. A faithful man will abound with blessings, but whoever rushes to be rich, they're not going punished. See, we got to keep our priorities in check, our priorities straight. Our priority is to be faithful to God. See, God is the one true God, the only God. We cannot worship money. We cannot worship all these other things. We cannot, you know, we have messed up so much in this world. We smile and giggle about idols and, you know, they won, they're the idol. Duh. That's not a winning combination. You know, I've noticed something one day. I noticed how many people that have won idol titles were not the ultimate winner. Because the ones that God used mightily, mightily, mightily in the kingdom of God, and some are powerful worshipers, and God has done so much with them. Even some have already gone home to be with the Lord. And I mean, you know, still their work continues. And yet, why? Because they were really faithful to God. Yeah, they, God allowed them to go and be on a platform where they could be noticed and where God could showcase the work he had in them, through them, and other people. I mean, I constantly have heard about little testimonies. Other people got saved listening to some of what the people were saying or singing or doing. But you see, the faithfulness comes by being faithful to God and never an idol. See, we think of, oh, well, you know, the people that worship those statues. Okay, well, that already, we know that, we already know the error in that. I mean, it's all over the word. No, no, no. But it's more to it than statues. See, you can't worship people, period. You can't say, oh, well, so-and-so is, oh, well, they're just, I mean, I've literally heard people mention people's names. Some people were famous people. Some people were just people they personally knew and said, oh, so-and-so's kind of like a god to me. Oh, no, no, no, no, no. See, we can't, don't get caught up. We can only be faithful and only worship the one true God, our God, God Almighty, the maker of heaven and earth and of us. See, that is who we worship. The God who loved us enough to send his son Jesus to die for us and resurrect and come from the grave and now is in heaven sitting at the right hand of the Father God. God is God. There is no other God. We got to learn to be faithful. Faithful. Full of faith. You see, we got to live our lives like that. See, again, 2 Thessalonians 3:3, if you needed a reason, this is what you need to know. It said, but the Lord is faithful, and he will establish you and guard you against the evil one. Oh, I want God. I will be faithful to God. God is saying right there, look, I'm going to protect you. I'm going to protect you from the evil. I'm going to protect you from the evil one. It does not mean that bad things do not happen. Jesus himself said there would be issues. There would be trouble while we're here on earth. But Jesus also told us, don't panic. All the trouble in the world, because he's overcoming. And see, if we're faithful to Jesus and we're faithful to God, what does this verse tell us? He will establish us. He is the one guarding us against the evil one. I go back to Jabez and that prayer he prayed in Chronicles. And he said, this man needed, he needed his life to change. He needed a business. He needed something to turn it around. And he said, and he prayed to God. And he said, if you will bless me indeed and increase my territory. But then don't miss it. This is the key piece right here. Not just that he had the little list. Oh, Lord, can you bless me? Because I need some more things. Here's the key. What he said is, and that your hand would be upon me and keep me from evil, that I won't cause any pain. I mean, he knew, Lord, yeah, I want you to bless me a lot indeed. And I need you to multiply, increase my territory. But more than anything, I need your hand upon me. Lord, we need your hand upon us all the days of our lives. See, we need to be faithful because the Lord is faithful. He will establish us. He will guard us against the evil one. And remember, it said, at the same verse, it said, and the Lord gave him his request he asked for. Well, of course he did, because what did we just read? That God is the one that's going to make sure that everything goes good. God is faithful. He'll establish you. He'll guard you against the evil one. See, look, over in Corinthians, it reminds us, no temptation has overtaken us that's not common to man. But God is faithful, and he won't let us be tempted beyond our ability. Remember, he designed us. He knows how much we can handle. See, we sometimes wuss out, and when it gets a little hard, we're like, I can't handle anymore. God knows better than that. He made you. He made me. He knows how far is too far. And then it says, he will not only not let you be tempted beyond your ability, but get this. With the temptation, he will also provide the way of escape so that you will be able to endure it. See, God doesn't put us, he doesn't just throw us under the bus and say, well, I guess the bus will run over and we'll see how that goes. No, God sees us in our situations. God is right there beside us. He was right there when these men are thrown in a fiery furnace. He's right there when Daniel is thrown in a den and all these lions are in there roaring and starving and hungry. But you see, but God, he lets us know, don't worry about anything. See, this is why we want to be, why be faithful? Look, 1 Thessalonians 5:24, this is simple. If you can't get this, you've got to get this. Memorize this. This is a handful of words. He who calls you is faithful. He will surely do it. See, whatever it is, God's got us. That's why we need to be faithful. God has got us. Yes, absolutely. Look, God loves us so much. He's always there for us. Lamentations 3:22 and 23, the steadfast love of the Lord, it never ceases. God's love doesn't, God doesn't stop loving you because you messed up this morning or this evening or in the middle of the night. God doesn't just say, oh, well, I don't love them anymore. Let's go. No, God's love never ceases. His mercy never comes to an end. Never. Mercy. They're new. His mercy is new every morning. See, great is God's faithfulness to us. So we got to make sure our faithfulness to God is great. Yes. No matter how we screw up, when we screw up, how often we screw up, he still loves us. Now that's faithful. Because in our human relationships, okay, let's just call it out. You can't say that. I can't say that. There's times that we like to just say it because it sounds, oh, I love you no matter what. But then somebody does something and they cross that one little line that you might not have realized you had and they may not know you have. And all of a sudden, you kind of feeling a little different about them then. And who knows, if you don't turn that moment over to God and pray and let God release you from that mess, that could change everything. It could change something good God had given you and you could just throw it away. But if we do it God's way and we're faithful to the one who's faithful to us. See, Psalm 31:23 tells us the Lord preserves the faithful. Oh, man, come on. We have no excuse. We have no excuse. Yes, yes, yes. We have to be faithful. Remember Hebrews 11:1. Faith is the assurance of things you hope for and the absolute conviction, knowing that you know that you know about the things you haven't seen because you trust in the Lord with all your heart. Remember? Come on now. Proverbs 3:5. Trust in the Lord with all your heart. Don't lean on your own understanding. That is having that faith. We gotta be faithful. Come on. Oh, God has promised. Yes. Remember Sarah and Abraham? God promised them a baby. This woman was like, she was practically 100 years old. Like in human life and in science, that defies everything. People are like, you can't have a baby past a certain age. But God, see, God is faithful. If God promises you something, it will happen. And yes, it not only happened. Yeah, they had Isaac, who she named Laughter because she was so happy. But then it went on generations and generations, just like he promised Abraham. See, God is always faithful, and we got to be faithful like him. We have to be. So let's pray. Heavenly Father, we come before you, and you know what, Lord? Please forgive us for all the times that we lack faith. Forgive us the times that we're faithful to all kind of other things, but we need to just focus in and always, always, always be faithful to you, our God. There is none greater than you. There is no one that loves us more. Your presence is actually always with us. Your love, we are just submerged in your love all the time. You provide, you protect. You keep us in perfect peace. Oh, Lord, help us. Help us. Lord, we thank you for your forgiveness. We thank you for your love and all you do for us. Help us to be faithful stewards. Help us to be faithful in everything we do. Always as faithful unto you. In Jesus' name we pray. Amen, amen, and amen. Because brothers and sisters, people are looking all around trying to figure out how to live, what to do. But we know, be faithful to the Lord our God and him only. Be faithful. And that is how we put our God first. I'm going to put God.
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1: In the new movie The Panda Plan 2, The Magical Tribe, 72-year-old actor and martial artist Jackie Chan returns to the big screen in this Chinese film with English subtitles. He's taking a precocious panda cub named Hoo Hoo to a conservation outpost in the jungles of China. What could possibly go wrong, right? Well, Jackie, who's playing a fictional version of himself and Hoo Hoo, soon encounter an indigenous people, and they just so happen to have a really important prophecy about a baby panda. It says the arrival of the panda cub predicts an apocalypse, and only that panda can help these people avoid that fate. To do so, they'll have to climb a mystical mountain and summon immortals to save this hidden people. But Hoo Hoo really isn't into being treated like a panda messiah, and Jackie's not really buying into the whole spiritual story here either, at least not at first. Only as he and Hoo Hoo journey up the mountain does it dawn on them that this prophecy is apparently true. As you might have guessed, there's a lot of spiritual stuff to wade through here. Slapstick violence is constant, some subtitle profanity turns up too, and someone mistakenly thinks Jackie and a male friend are more than friends. A number of characters drink to excess as well, though Jackie Chan isn't one of them. On the positive side of the content ledger, this is a lighthearted romp with a lot of heart. It emphasizes the importance of expressing love to your family and not hiding your emotions. It's also about community, with a story that tells us we're stronger and smarter when we work together to solve problems. With those things in mind, we're giving The Panda Plan 2, The Magical Tribe, a 3.5 out of 5 for family friendliness. You can read the full review at PluggedIn.com/radio. I'm Adam Holtz with the Plugged In Movie Review by Focus on the Family.
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2: 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Welcome to the Know Your Bible program. 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Your speaker is David J. Lewis, the evangelist of the association.

0: Good evening. This is John David Berlin for the Church of Christ welcoming you to the Know Your Bible program. We thank you for tuning our program in this week. The Churches of Christ in Morenci, Eloy, the Tonto Congregation in Phoenix, and the Church of Christ in Coquille, Oregon. Take pleasure in bringing you another message from God's Holy Word. And now here is my grandpa, David J. Lewis.
1: 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I want you to know that your grandfather is very proud of you. My friends, as lovers of God's Word, I know that you have your Bibles at hand. Let's open them to Matthew chapter 10. And I'll begin reading with verse 1. Matthew chapter 10, verse 1. And when he called unto him his 12 disciples, he gave them power against unclean spirits.